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1: With SRN News, I'm Ron Taylor. Maryland's governor says he's concerned that President Trump might use his federal power to influence the midterms.
2: Maryland Democratic Governor Wes Moore says he's very concerned that President Donald Trump will use the power of the federal government to stop the November midterm elections in an attempt to keep the Republican Party's grip on power. Moore, who becomes chair of the National Governors Association, says there's a role for the NGA to ensure that states are able to oversee elections as designed by the U.S. Constitution, as Trump tries to restrict voting by mail, obtain voter information from states, and might even try deploying federal troops or agents to polling places. I'm Donna Water.
1: K.T. McFarland, former deputy national security advisor to President Trump, tells the Salem Radio Network she would like to find out who allowed Dr. Fauci to resume the potentially dangerous gain-of-function research in China after the Obama administration terminated the practice.
3: You know government. There's always a paper trail. No government officials, just by their very nature, government officials don't want to be out on a limb and committing themselves to anything without authorization from somebody. So you know there's a paper trail for it. I'd like to see the paper trail. Who gave permission to turn it back on and to have gain-of-function research that was happening because it was illegal? You couldn't do it in the United States.
1: A Republican senator from Missouri is pushing legislation aimed at preventing judge shopping in federal courts.
4: Senator Eric Schmidt has introduced the Boasberg Act, named after U.S. District Judge Jeb Boasberg, who is accused of being a rogue judge and has repeatedly handled high-profile cases against President Trump's agenda. Schmidt says the measure would require random assignment of federal cases, increase transparency, and impose penalties for attempts to manipulate the process.
1: Correspondent Ken Lormond, this is SRN News. Israel is making preparations for a big Christian event.
5: 2030 is considered to be the 2000th anniversary of the baptism of Jesus in the Jordan River, and Israel's foreign ministry says it's laying the groundwork now for a major celebration. Thousands of Christians visit the Jordan every year, and the government expects a huge surge in 2030. Foreign Minister Gideon Saar says he will seek to, quote, deepen dialogue with churches and Christian leaders worldwide and prepare for the arrival of the pilgrims. Michael Harrington reporting.
1: A Texas appeals court has dismissed an injunction that forced a Houston-area midwife to close her clinics. The court ruled the Texas Attorney General Ken Paxton's office relied solely on an anonymous email as evidence Maria Rosas had violated the state's 2022 abortion ban. The appeals court did not give an opinion on the validity of the accusations against her. Paxton's office plans to appeal the decision to the Texas Supreme Court. A spokesman says they will also ensure clarity. This is SRN News. Another state is reporting cyber attacks on its water systems.
2: Michigan is reporting cyber attacks of 9 of the state's water systems, but a spokesman says they are operating safely. Michigan received a federal cyber alert Tuesday about attempts to tamper with operations technology at water systems. A spokesman for the state's Department of Environment, Great Lakes, and Energy said they started getting reports from Michigan communities that were consistent with what federal agencies described. Earlier in the week, Minnesota said that more than 30 of its water systems had been targeted following warnings about Iranian hackers. The FBI is investigating. I'm Donna Water.
1: A Twin Falls city spokesman says 3 people were killed and 7 more injured, some critically, in a shooting at an In-N-Out Burger restaurant in southern Idaho Saturday afternoon. Police responding saying the body of the suspect was found also. More news at srnnews.com.

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I pray that the music has been a blessing to your day. 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

This is the Revival Fires broadcast with Dr. Dennis Corll, who has been faithfully preaching and promoting the old-time religion since 1975.

Thank you for tuning in today, and we have been studying the book of Jude. We're getting deep into the book, and we're in the segment of the book of Jude where God instructs us as to how to contend for the faith that is once delivered to the saints. There won't be another revelation. We have all of the Word of God there is ever going to be, and our faith is rooted and grounded in the Word of God. We are to defend the faith, those tenets of the faith that are essential to the existence of Christianity. And in verses 20 through 23, and we'll come back and dissect these verses and deal with them in more detail concerning each little segment in future broadcasts. But he says in verse 20, "But ye

beloved, building up yourselves on your most holy faith, praying in the Holy Ghost. Keep yourselves in the love of God, looking for the mercy of our Lord Jesus Christ unto eternal life. And of some, have compassion, making a difference, and others save with fear, pulling them out of the fire, hating even the garments spotted by the flesh. In this portion of Scripture, God tells us how to contend. We've been dealing with whom to contend and for what to contend, and now God gives us the manner in which we are to contend. You understand, Proverbs 13 and verse 10 says, only by pride cometh contention. So when he tells me to contend, he's talking about me striving for the purity of truth. He is talking about me striving against error and against falsehood, striving for truth. But he wants me to do that with grace and my speech to be seasoned with salt. He does not want me to be contentious. He does not want me to try to cause a fight and a struggle over everything. You know, there are some people, if they're not fighting about something, they don't think they're sound in doctrine, and there are things that must be contended for and contended against, but we must be careful that we don't get a contentious, rebellious spirit. And by the way, when you're dealing with rebellious people, you have to be aware that rebellion is contagious. It is dangerous, and we'll come back and look at that in a moment. But you know, in Ephesians 6 and verse 12, the Bible says, for we wrestle not against flesh and blood, but against principalities and powers, against the rulers of darkness of this world, against spiritual wickedness in high places. If I'm going to contend, I must first identify the enemy. And he said, our primary enemy is not flesh and blood. Bad men and heretical men are nothing more than pawns in the game. There is an unseen hand moving the pieces. And I do not need to defeat the pieces. I need to defeat the hand that moves the pieces, the mastermind behind it. And God has equipped us with what we need, the sword of the Spirit, which is the Word of God, Ephesians 6 and verse 17. And verse 18 says, praying always with all prayer and supplication in the Spirit, watching thereunto with all perseverance and supplication for all saints. So he tells us that we're engaged in a battle. We must identify the enemy, and we should certainly put a spotlight on error and expose it, because the simple will be caught up in it. Those who just trust men and follow them, if the error is not made known, will get caught up in it, in the web of it. And, you know, but the Bible tells us that we are to war a good warfare. We are to fight the good fight of faith. We are to be good soldiers of Jesus Christ. And a soldier follows orders, and a soldier fights for something. He does not fight for the sake of fighting. And it is not about him. It's about a cause bigger than life. And when David went into the valley of Elah to face Goliath, he said to his brother in 1 Samuel 17, I believe verse 29, he said, is there not a cause for him to get down there? But when you are contending with rebellious people, it is a very dangerous time for those who are doing the work. If you remember, Moses was a man of God. The Bible said he was faithful in all his house in the book of Hebrews. He was a faithful man. And yet Moses, when he was dealing with those rebellious Israelites, he actually got caught up in it. They made him so angry with their rebellion. And by the way, in Ephesians chapter 4 and verse 26, the Bible says, be ye angry and sin not. Please listen to me. If anger in itself was sin, it would be impossible to be angry and sin not. Yet God tells us, be ye angry and sin not. There are some things that should stir righteous indignation. There
there are some injustices and some dangerous heretical teachings that should stir us and challenge us to respond and to battle against them. God never intended for us to be conscientious objectors in this spiritual war. And we have too many people that are AWOL. They are not in their place. They are not fighting the battle. And in Ephesians 6 and verse 12 is their testimony, just the first few words. For we wrestle not. Those first four words pretty well describe most believers who refuse to engage the enemy, who refuse to equip themselves, who refuse to use the sword of the Spirit, who refuse to use the weapon of prayer and engage the enemy. Now, the one thing I will say that my dad taught me as a boy that I think it applies here, my dad taught me, and you may not agree with this, but that's all right. He taught me, said, son, he said, if you're ever anywhere and you even think there's going to be a fight, hit somebody. Now, you say, what does that mean? That means get on the offense. Don't wait to see if you can take the devil's best punch and survive it. It would be good if the people of God got on the offense, if we got out of survival mode and started marching to Zion with the gospel of Jesus Christ in the power of the Holy Spirit, equipped with the weapon of prayer, and got the job done. There's nothing that the enemy can do with a spirit-filled church on the offense using the weapons of her warfare. He cannot defeat that, and he knows it, so he tries to get us complacent or sidetracked on other things. So we need to be careful not to fight the wrong war, not to get engaged with the wrong enemy, not to spend all our time worrying about flesh and blood, even though human error must be exposed. We need to remember this is a spiritual war. Our enemy is the devil and the forces of hell, the powers of darkness of this world, and we need to be engaged in that. But we're going to be dealing with people that are following the enemy when we're dealing with apostasy and those who are swept along with it. And the Bible warns us of the danger when we're doing that. If you remember, I mentioned Moses a little while ago. Moses got so angry while he was leading the children of Israel, and they complained and they murmured at and against Moses and Aaron repeatedly, and they forgot the goodness of God repeatedly. He got so angry that he smote the rock rather than speaking to it. That rock was to be smitten once, because that rock, according to 1 Corinthians chapter 10, was a type of Jesus Christ, smitten once for the sins of the world, and thereafter called upon in faith, and the water of life would flow freely. And Moses smote the rock twice and ruined one of God's types in the Old Testament, at least marred it, and we still understand what the teaching is, but he did not sanctify the Lord in the eyes of the people. Why not? He was not angry at God. He was angry at the people, and he was so angry at their rebellion that it caused him to disobey God in reaction and in response. If I operate in the flesh, they that are in the flesh cannot please God. When Moses is in the flesh, he cannot please God. When Dennis Corral's in the flesh, he cannot please God. When you are in the flesh, you cannot please God. And I don't mean when you're walking around in a body of flesh. I mean when you're operating in the power of the flesh, being driven by the passions of the flesh. Nothing good will come of that, because that in me, that is in my flesh, dwelleth no good thing. In Ezekiel chapter 2, we have a warning. God's telling Ezekiel, and thou son of man, be not afraid of them. You don't have to live in fear of the rebel. Neither be afraid of their words, though briars and thorns be with thee, and thou dost dwell among scorpions. Be not afraid of their words, nor be dismayed at their looks. They'll give you those frowns and awful looks, though they be a rebellious house. That's how God describes them. Verse 7,
Ezekiel 2, and thou shalt speak my words unto them. Tell them what God said, whether they like it or not, whether they will hear or whether they will forbear, for they are most rebellious. He said, if they won't hear you, you tell them anyway. If they don't receive the message, don't you quit preaching the message. You know, sometimes today we have young men who have the idea that because the culture's not inclined to receive the old-time religion, we should abandon the old-time religion and come up with something that's a little more palatable to them. God said, you speak my word unto them, whether they will hear or whether they will forbear, for they are most rebellious. But thou, son of man, hear what I say unto thee. Be not thou rebellious like that rebellious house. Open thy mouth and eat that I give thee. And so he tells Ezekiel, be careful that you don't become rebellious like the people you are preaching to. Rebellion is contagious, and Moses caught it. He caught it from the children of Israel. He did not intend to disobey God, but in his anger, operating in the flesh, because of their rebellion, he actually rebelled against God without even consciously considering it, without thinking about it. And so the Bible tells us that we are to contend for the faith once delivered to the saints. And in this final exhortation that we just read, these few verses, we are to be good soldiers of Jesus Christ. We are to fight apostasy, and we have learned the manner in which we are to approach them, how we're to handle it and take care of it. There's a proper power, be strong in the Lord. There's personal protection, the whole armor of God. And there's a powerful attack on the enemy, the sword of the Spirit, which is the Word of God, and the weapon of prayer. Let's get in the fight and stop being passive. May the people of God get involved. Well, my time is gone. I hope you've enjoyed the broadcast, and I hope you'll tune in the next time as we continue the study of the book of Jude.

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1: With SRN News, I'm Ron Taylor. Maryland's governor says he's concerned that President Trump might use his federal power to influence the midterms.
2: Maryland Democratic Governor Wes Moore says he's very concerned that President Donald Trump will use the power of the federal government to stop the November midterm elections in an attempt to keep the Republican Party's grip on power. Moore, who becomes chair of the National Governors Association, says there's a role for the NGA to ensure that states are able to oversee elections as designed by the U.S. Constitution, as Trump tries to restrict voting by mail, obtain voter information from states, and might even try deploying federal troops or agents to polling places. I'm Donna Water.
1: K.T. McFarland, former deputy national security advisor to President Trump, tells the Salem Radio Network she would like to find out who allowed Dr. Fauci to resume the potentially dangerous gain-of-function research in China after the Obama administration terminated the practice.
3: You know government. There's always a paper trail. No government officials, just by their very nature, government officials don't want to be out on a limb and committing themselves to anything without authorization from somebody. So you know there's a paper trail for it. I'd like to see the paper trail. Who gave permission to turn it back on and to have gain-of-function research that was happening because it was illegal? You couldn't do it in the United States.
1: A Republican senator from Missouri is pushing legislation aimed at preventing judge shopping in federal courts.
4: Senator Eric Schmidt has introduced the Boasberg Act, named after U.S. District Judge Jeb Boasberg, who is accused of being a rogue judge and has repeatedly handled high-profile cases against President Trump's agenda. Schmidt says the measure would require random assignment of federal cases, increased transparency, and impose penalties for attempts to manipulate the process.
1: Correspondent Ken Lormond, this is SRN News. Israel is making preparations for a big Christian event.
5: 2030 is considered to be the 2000th anniversary of the baptism of Jesus in the Jordan River, and Israel's foreign ministry says it's laying the groundwork now for a major celebration. Thousands of Christians visit the Jordan every year, and the government expects a huge surge in 2030. Foreign Minister Gideon Saar says he will seek to, quote, deepen dialogue with churches and Christian leaders worldwide and prepare for the arrival of the pilgrims. Michael Harrington reporting.
1: A Texas appeals court has dismissed an injunction that forced a Houston area midwife to close her clinics. The court ruled the Texas Attorney General Ken Paxton's office relied solely on an anonymous email as evidence Maria Rosas had violated the state's 2022 abortion ban. The appeals court did not give an opinion on the validity of the accusations against her. Paxton's office plans to appeal the decision to the Texas Supreme Court. A spokesman says they will also ensure clarity. This is SRN News. Another state is reporting cyber attacks on its water systems.
2: Michigan is reporting cyber attacks of 9 of the state's water systems, but a spokesman says they are operating safely. Michigan received a federal cyber alert Tuesday about attempts to tamper with operations technology at water systems. A spokesman for the state's Department of Environment, Great Lakes, and Energy said they started getting reports from Michigan communities that were consistent with what federal agencies described. Earlier in the week, Minnesota said that more than 30 of its water systems had been targeted following warnings about Iranian hackers. The FBI is investigating. I'm Donna Water.
1: A Twin Falls city spokesman says 3 people were killed and 7 more injured, some critically, in a shooting at an In-N-Out Burger restaurant in southern Idaho Saturday afternoon. Police responding saying the body of the suspect was found also. More news at srnnews.com.

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1: With SRN News, I'm Ron Taylor. Maryland's governor says he's concerned that President Trump might use his federal power to influence the midterms.
2: Maryland Democratic Governor Wes Moore says he's very concerned that President Donald Trump will use the power of the federal government to stop the November midterm elections in an attempt to keep the Republican Party's grip on power. Moore, who becomes chair of the National Governors Association, says there's a role for the NGA to ensure that states are able to oversee elections as designed by the U.S. Constitution, as Trump tries to restrict voting by mail, obtain voter information from states, and might even try deploying federal troops or agents to polling places. I'm Donna Water.
1: K.T. McFarland, former deputy national security advisor to President Trump, tells the Salem Radio Network she would like to find out who allowed Dr. Fauci to resume the potentially dangerous gain-of-function research in China after the Obama administration terminated the practice.
3: You know government. There's always a paper trail. No government officials, just by their very nature, government officials don't want to be out on a limb and committing themselves to anything without authorization from somebody. So you know there's a paper trail for it. I'd like to see the paper trail. Who gave permission to turn it back on and to have gain-of-function research that was happening because it was illegal? You couldn't do it in the United States.
1: A Republican senator from Missouri is pushing legislation aimed at preventing judge shopping in federal courts.
4: Senator Eric Schmidt has introduced the Boasberg Act, named after U.S. District Judge Jeb Boasberg, who is accused of being a rogue judge and has repeatedly handled high-profile cases against President Trump's agenda. Schmidt says the measure would require random assignment of federal cases, increase transparency, and impose penalties for attempts to manipulate the process.
1: Correspondent Ken Lormond, this is SRN News. Israel is making preparations for a big Christian event.
5: 2030 is considered to be the 2000th anniversary of the baptism of Jesus in the Jordan River, and Israel's foreign ministry says it's laying the groundwork now for a major celebration. Thousands of Christians visit the Jordan every year, and the government expects a huge surge in 2030. Foreign Minister Gideon Saar says he will seek to, quote, deepen dialogue with churches and Christian leaders worldwide and prepare for the arrival of the pilgrims. Michael Harrington reporting.
1: A Texas appeals court has dismissed an injunction that forced a Houston-area midwife to close her clinics. The court ruled the Texas Attorney General Ken Paxton's office relied solely on an anonymous email as evidence Maria Rosas had violated the state's 2022 abortion ban. The appeals court did not give an opinion on the validity of the accusations against her. Paxton's office plans to appeal the decision to the Texas Supreme Court. A spokesman says they will also ensure clarity. This is SRN News. Another state is reporting cyber attacks on its water systems.
2: Michigan is reporting cyber attacks of 9 of the state's water systems, but a spokesman says they are operating safely. Michigan received a federal cyber alert Tuesday about attempts to tamper with operations technology at water systems. A spokesman for the state's Department of Environment, Great Lakes, and Energy said they started getting reports from Michigan communities that were consistent with what federal agencies described. Earlier in the week, Minnesota said that more than 30 of its water systems had been targeted following warnings about Iranian hackers. The FBI is investigating. I'm Donna Water.
1: A Twin Falls city spokesman says 3 people were killed and 7 more injured, some critically, in a shooting at an In-N-Out Burger restaurant in southern Idaho Saturday afternoon. Police responding saying the body of the suspect was found also. More news at srnnews.com.

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1: With SRN News, I'm Ron Taylor. Maryland's governor says he's concerned that President Trump might use his federal power to influence the midterms.
2: Maryland Democratic Governor Wes Moore says he's very concerned that President Donald Trump will use the power of the federal government to stop the November midterm elections in an attempt to keep the Republican Party's grip on power. Moore, who becomes chair of the National Governors Association, says there's a role for the NGA to ensure that states are able to oversee elections as designed by the U.S. Constitution, as Trump tries to restrict voting by mail, obtain voter information from states, and might even try deploying federal troops or agents to polling places. I'm Donna Water.
1: K.T. McFarland, former deputy national security advisor to President Trump, tells the Salem Radio Network she would like to find out who allowed Dr. Fauci to resume the potentially dangerous gain-of-function research in China after the Obama administration terminated the practice.
3: You know government. There's always a paper trail. No government official, just by their very nature, government officials don't want to be out on a limb and committing themselves to anything without authorization from somebody. So you know there's a paper trail for it. I'd like to see the paper trail. Who gave permission to turn it back on and to have gain-of-function research that was happening because it was illegal? You couldn't do it in the United States.
1: A Republican senator from Missouri is pushing legislation aimed at preventing judge shopping in federal courts.
4: Senator Eric Schmidt has introduced the Boasberg Act, named after U.S. District Judge Jeb Boasberg, who is accused of being a rogue judge and has repeatedly handled high-profile cases against President Trump's agenda. Schmidt says the measure would require random assignment of federal cases, increase transparency, and impose penalties for attempts to manipulate the process.
1: Correspondent Ken Lormond, this is SRN News. Israel is making preparations for a big Christian event.
5: 2030 is considered to be the 2000th anniversary of the baptism of Jesus in the Jordan River, and Israel's foreign ministry says it's laying the groundwork now for a major celebration. Thousands of Christians visit the Jordan every year, and the government expects a huge surge in 2030. Foreign Minister Gideon Saar says he will seek to, quote, deepen dialogue with churches and Christian leaders worldwide and prepare for the arrival of the pilgrims. Michael Harrington reporting.
1: A Texas appeals court has dismissed an injunction that forced a Houston-area midwife to close her clinics. The court ruled the Texas Attorney General Ken Paxton's office relied solely on an anonymous email as evidence Maria Rosas had violated the state's 2022 abortion ban. The appeals court did not give an opinion on the validity of the accusations against her. Paxton's office plans to appeal the decision to the Texas Supreme Court. A spokesman says they will also ensure clarity. This is SRN News. Another state is reporting cyber attacks on its water systems.
2: Michigan is reporting cyber attacks of 9 of the state's water systems, but a spokesman says they are operating safely. Michigan received a federal cyber alert Tuesday about attempts to tamper with operations technology at water systems. A spokesman for the state's Department of Environment, Great Lakes, and Energy said they started getting reports from Michigan communities that were consistent with what federal agencies described. Earlier in the week, Minnesota said that more than 30 of its water systems had been targeted following warnings about Iranian hackers. The FBI is investigating. I'm Donna Water.
1: A Twin Falls city spokesman says 3 people were killed and 7 more injured, some critically, in a shooting at an In-N-Out Burger restaurant in southern Idaho Saturday afternoon. Police responding saying the body of the suspect was found also. More news at srnnews.com.
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1: One sat alone beside the highway begging. His eyes were blind, the light he could not see.

0: He poet in the valley. You know, the world, and this is a strange statement, maybe silly and corny, but it came to me this afternoon when I got to the room. The world still has the sin itch, but the church has lost the scratch. There was a time when sinners trembled, wept, moaned, groaned. I raised 7 questions. I'm going to give you on the radio today, Perez. I said, what happened to the mourner's bench in the Methodist church? I said, what happened to the altar in the average Baptist church? What happened to the Sunday night service? Old-fashioned evangelistic service when every old son in the country would either come in or peep through the window. What happened to them? What happened to Wednesday night prayer meeting? What happened to lengthy revivals of 2 and 3 and 4 and 5 and 6 weeks? What happened to them? There's some strange things been taking place in this country. Look at David for a minute. I read on the plane today, and listen, if you want people to let you alone, you pull out your Bible. If you want to be a smallpox Christian, open your Bible on the plane. But I tell you one thing, if them old jet engines had begun to fail, they'd have moved over close to me. There'd have been some of them sitting in my lap. David, I read again, I never seen it. You remember David, and these are some extra things, seemed like that the Lord showed me, and I don't know when I'll ever learn the Bible, do you? It's just so full and so rich, the more I pick it, the whiter it gets. But, you know, David, I think the hardest thing that he ever did, he said he fled. He didn't flee from nobody, and yet he fled from Saul because God wouldn't give him a permit to kill him. He came pretty close to it a couple of times. He went in and whacked off his robe and he got his sword and armor and walked off and said, hey, you know what this is? Old Saul would say, my boy. To me, the world's had a lot of king trouble. The loneliest people in the world were the kings. You think of King Saul, the first king, wound up on a witch hunt with the witch of Endor, trying to get in touch with a preacher. That's right. Looking for God's man. He's looking for the oil man. Poor old Saul. The Lord, he couldn't have a dream. He couldn't get in touch with God. He couldn't pray. God turned his back. You know why? He rejected the word of the Lord. I believe that'll work today. Anybody that rejects the word of the Lord, God will reject you. They do err not knowing the scriptures, neither the power of God. But you know, David finally, he wanted to help Saul so bad. He played the harp for him when he'd lose his temper and act a fool. And finally, they tried to kill him a number of times. And David went on out through the woods and of all the people, and I never really had got the connection till today, he tangled up with the Philistine army and became one of their soldiers. He got in the Philistine. I mean, he got him a bunch of hillbillies, about 400 or 500 or 600, and they were out fighting these things. When they'd go take a city, they had to kill everybody there, lest the word get out that they'd been there. There wasn't a witness left, not one. There wasn't a little boy. I know that's horrible, but that's the only way David. And so, finally, you remember there came a time when Achish was the Philistine leader. And don't forget, David was the one that killed the big champ. He killed Goliath. And he was the big wig, 9 foot tall fella that fought for the Philistines and embarrassed the daylights out of all David's brothers. And David went up there, you remember, and killed him with a slingshot, cut his head off. Now then, he's fighting for the Philistines and living in their country. And Achish came and said, David, I want you to be my bodyguard. You're the greatest soldier I've ever known in my life. You don't know how to lose. I mean, every time you go take a city, you wipe it out and bring back everything and said, I want you to be my bodyguard. And about that time, you remember, old Saul lined up against him. No, the Lord was gracious in this. The man came, saw David and his hillbillies walking around Achish. Bunch of Philistines came up and said, now, that dude there needs to get out. His heart's not in it. Now, I want you to give him a discharge. Achish said, well, he's like an angel to me. He's one of the greatest fellows I've ever. Now, listen, he's some soldier. But now, fellas, don't forget, he had a man after God's own heart. God must have a soldier's heart. Jesus must have a soldier's heart. We'll come to that after a while. And so he said, David, come here a minute. David came and said, Your Honor, what can I do for you? He said, you're going to have to leave. He said, leave? What have I done? He said, nothing except maintain good conduct, greatest soldier ever saw. But he said, my army, they don't believe me. They're scared you get over there with that bunch of Israelites. That's where your heart is. They think you'll turn on us. And boy, if you ever do, we've had it. David said, well, sir, he said, if you tell me to go, he said, I am. I want you and all your men to go home. Y'all go back to Ziklag. You got your city. You took it, and you go back over there. And he gave, listen, David's the only man I know that ever got an honorable discharge from a dishonorable army. He really did. David, would you let me give you a picture? Turn to 1 Chronicles chapter 29. He's old now. He's just about. In fact, he's on approach control. He's fixing to go in. Chapter 28, 21. And David said to Solomon, his son, be strong and of good courage, and do it. Fear not, nor be dismayed, for the Lord God, even my God, will be with thee. He will not fail thee, nor forsake thee, until thou hast finished all the work of the service of the house of the Lord. Why don't you preachers believe that tonight? You say, what did that say? It said you're immortal long as you stay in the will of God till you get the job finished. That's what he said. Son, I want you to be strong, courageous, and do something about it. Now then, here's where the battleground starts right here. 1 Chronicles 29, verse 11. David, what do you have to say about the Lord? Thine, O Lord, is the greatness and the power and the glory and the victory, and the majesty, and the victory. And, notice, thou art exalted as head. You get it? He said, all that in the heaven, in the earth, thine is the kingdom, O Lord, and thou art head. Jesus is head. God is the head. David, though an old man, still pawing in the valley, still trusting, commanding his son. Dear friends, go with me to the book of Job for a moment again. There are 10 children dead. The funeral is over. The servants are gone. The camels are dead. The property's gone. And coming back to the house, empty, 7 boys, 3 daughters, 10 new graves. Job, what are you going to do? He lifted his voice and sang, blessed be the name of the Lord. Folks, God never did tell Job, I got a little secret. I'm putting you through the test. Don't worry about anything. No, sir, that wouldn't have been faith. You know what the big test was? One of them losing 10 children, property and all. I think it was a tremendous blow when his wife came to him and said, curse God and die. David said, you talk like a foolish woman. He's pouring in the valley. Amen. He said, nope, I'll never turn back on God. And all this Job sin not to charge God foolishly. Here comes three friends right down the road to comfort and mourn with him. And then wound up taking his hide off of him. And they said, Job, you're guilty and you're wrong. You've been robbing widows. You've been breaking little orphans' arms and bones. And they heaped all sorts of accusations upon him. And Job kept a pouring in the valley. He said, I know my Redeemer lives. Though he slay me, yet I'll trust him. He's still pouring in the valley. Pouring in the valley. You know the hardest thing, and this is the main test right here. This is it. Job looked up one day, everybody had failed him. Wife, children dead, friends turning back on him, and money gone, health gone. Oh, boils from the top of his head to the bottom of his head. Lancing those old boils and putting the ashes from the ash pile. Suffering then.
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1: By the waters of blue Galilee, they sat at his feet and they looked in his face, content in his presence,

Hungry souls reach even for bitter things, longing for satisfaction. 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
1: With SRN News, I'm Ron Taylor. Maryland's governor says he's concerned that President Trump might use his federal power to influence the midterms.
2: Maryland Democratic Governor Wes Moore says he's very concerned that President Donald Trump will use the power of the federal government to stop the November midterm elections in an attempt to keep the Republican Party's grip on power. Moore, who becomes chair of the National Governors Association, says there's a role for the NGA to ensure that states are able to oversee elections as designed by the U.S. Constitution, as Trump tries to restrict voting by mail, obtain voter information from states, and might even try deploying federal troops or agents to polling places. I'm Donna Water.
1: K.T. McFarland, former deputy national security advisor to President Trump, tells the Salem Radio Network she would like to find out who allowed Dr. Fauci to resume the potentially dangerous gain-of-function research in China after the Obama administration terminated the practice.
3: You know government. There's always a paper trail. No government officials, just by their very nature, government officials don't want to be out on a limb and committing themselves to anything without authorization from somebody. So you know there's a paper trail for it. I'd like to see the paper trail. Who gave permission to turn it back on and to have gain-of-function research that was happening because it was illegal? You couldn't do it in the United States.
1: A Republican senator from Missouri is pushing legislation aimed at preventing judge shopping in federal courts.
4: Senator Eric Schmidt has introduced the Boasberg Act, named after U.S. District Judge Jeb Boasberg, who is accused of being a rogue judge and has repeatedly handled high-profile cases against President Trump's agenda. Schmidt says the measure would require random assignment of federal cases, increase transparency, and impose penalties for attempts to manipulate the process.
1: Correspondent Ken Lormond, this is SRN News. Israel is making preparations for a big Christian event.
5: 2030 is considered to be the 2000th anniversary of the baptism of Jesus in the Jordan River, and Israel's foreign ministry says it's laying the groundwork now for a major celebration. Thousands of Christians visit the Jordan every year, and the government expects a huge surge in 2030. Foreign Minister Gideon Saar says he will seek to, quote, deepen dialogue with churches and Christian leaders worldwide and prepare for the arrival of the pilgrims. Michael Harrington reporting.
1: A Texas appeals court has dismissed an injunction that forced a Houston-area midwife to close her clinics. The court ruled the Texas Attorney General Ken Paxton's office relied solely on an anonymous email as evidence Maria Rosas had violated the state's 2022 abortion ban. The appeals court did not give an opinion on the validity of the accusations against her. Paxton's office plans to appeal the decision to the Texas Supreme Court. A spokesman says they will also ensure clarity. This is SRN News. Another state is reporting cyber attacks on its water systems.
2: Michigan is reporting cyber attacks of 9 of the state's water systems, but a spokesman says they are operating safely. Michigan received a federal cyber alert Tuesday about attempts to tamper with operations technology at water systems. A spokesman for the state's Department of Environment, Great Lakes, and Energy said they started getting reports from Michigan communities that were consistent with what federal agencies described. Earlier in the week, Minnesota said that more than 30 of its water systems had been targeted following warnings about Iranian hackers. The FBI is investigating. I'm Donna Water.
1: A Twin Falls city spokesman says 3 people were killed and 7 more injured, some critically, in a shooting at an In-N-Out Burger restaurant in southern Idaho Saturday afternoon. Police responding saying the body of the suspect was found also. More news at srnnews.com.

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0: With that familiar theme song, we're reminded it's time once again for the Harvest Time Gospel Broadcast. 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
1: Thank you and greetings, radio friends. What a joy and privilege it is to come to your place of listening and share together with you another Harvest Time Gospel broadcast. How I praise the Lord for this open door, this heaven-bought privilege that our Lord allows us day after day together by the radio and study from His eternal Word. I trust that if it's at all possible, you'll take the time out, get your Bible, and let's open the Word of God together and allow the Lord to speak to our heart from His Word on the broadcast today. We're looking in the book of John, chapter number 3, where the Bible said in verse number 7, "Marvel not that I say unto thee, you must be born again." And I pointed out to you on the broadcast yesterday that Nicodemus was a religious man. Nicodemus was a respected man. Nicodemus was a ruler of the Jews. But that's not enough for salvation. There's a great difference in salvation and religion. The tragedy is most of the world today is satisfied with religion. They're trusting their religion to take them to heaven when they leave this walk of life. But I remind you, religion is simply man doing something for God to try to gain an inheritance into God's city. But salvation is God doing something for those who are willing to acknowledge that they're hell-bound, hell-deserving sinners. I pointed out to you that you do not get saved by going to church meetings, by giving to church ministries, or by gaining a church membership. Salvation is a miraculous work of the Spirit of God that births you into the family of God. And so Jesus said to Nicodemus, "Marvel not that I say unto thee, you must be born again." And then we have the story of the conversion of the Philippian jailer. He asked the question, "What must I do to be saved?" And they said unto him, "Believe on the Lord Jesus Christ, and thou shalt be saved, and all thy house." And I want to deal with this matter of being saved. Now, Paul gives the Philippian jailer the simplest answer there is in the Word of God about being saved. And please hear me carefully. Paul's answer was right for the situation that the Philippian jailer was in. But you don't speak to a person that has had no thought of God in the last several days and tell them if they believe on the Lord Jesus Christ, they'll be saved, because they will believe with mental assent and not with Holy Spirit conversion working a work of grace in their life. You see, in order for a person to be saved, there has got to be that preparatory work of the Holy Spirit that we call conviction. And I'll deal with that a little bit later on. But if you're listening to the broadcast today, lost, I want you to listen carefully. And I hope you'll join me every day this week as we progress through this portion of the study of the Word of God. And since I'm preaching in many foreign countries on the broadcast, you listen by the internet or you listen by the shortwave, I encourage you that you listen carefully as I open the Word of God and deal with it on this all-important question, this eternally important question: what must I do to be saved? You see, the Bible said in the book of 2 Corinthians chapter 13, verse number 5, we're told to examine ourselves to see if we be in the faith. The Bible said in the book of Matthew chapter 7, verse number 21, our Lord Jesus said, "Not everyone that saith unto me, Lord, Lord, shall enter into the kingdom of God, but he that doeth the will of my Father which is in heaven. For many will say unto me in that day, Lord, Lord, have we not prophesied in thy name, and in thy name cast out devils, and in thy name done many wonderful works? But then will I say unto them, depart from me, you workers of iniquity, I never knew you." Dear friend, we don't want that to happen to you. So I'm taking the time of these broadcasts, and I'm dealing very simple, very plain, the very best that I can, answering the question to you a sinner. And you who listen are saved. I answer for you also, so you can chat with others. What must I do to be saved? Let me say to you, first of all, that for a sinner to ever be saved, there has got to be revelation. The Spirit of God has got to reveal some things to that lost sinner. Now, I'm aware of the fact this is a missing note in many messages that are preached on salvation. We have a saying around here, no conviction, no conversion. What are you talking about, preacher? A revelation of the Spirit. I'm not talking about some mystical dream or some far-out revelation. But let me list three or four things that the Holy Spirit must reveal to you before you will ever be saved by the marvelous grace of God. Let me say, first of all, the Holy Ghost will reveal your sinfulness to you. The Bible teaches us that when the Spirit of Christ is come, he will reprove the world of sin. That simply means that he will uncover the sin of the people. And my friend, you will never be saved until the Spirit of God takes the cover off of your sin and lets you see your sin as God sees them. Many sinners today do not see their sin. What they would say is, well, oh, I'm not perfect, but I'm not so bad. I'm not so wicked. Yes, I do a few things wrong, but I'm a pretty good fella. I want to say to you, my friend, that kind of person will never be saved. The Holy Ghost must take the Word of God and show that sinner that he has sinned against a thrice holy God. There must be revelation brought into the heart of that sinner that he is a sinner and he's sinful before a thrice holy God. Now, the Bible teaches the sinfulness of man in two areas. First of all, we are all sinners by birth. The moment you were born, you were begotten by a corruptible seed that come from the bloodline of Adam. And in that corruptible seed, that does not just speak of the body going to die and decay, but it speaks of the curse of God, the wickedness of man, the depravity of man. He will not move himself toward God, but he'll drift farther and farther away from God. And so the Holy Spirit must shine his light upon your sin, put his finger on them, point them out, and identify them to you. There must be revelation of your sinfulness by the Spirit of God. Then number two, there must be revelation of your shortcoming. The Bible said in Romans chapter number 3, verse number 23, for all have sinned and come short of the glory of God. The word sin simply means to miss the mark. All have missed it. All have come short of the glory of God. And you will never be aware of your shortcomings and your sinfulness as God.
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1: With SRN News, I'm Ron Taylor. Maryland's governor says he's concerned that President Trump might use his federal power to influence the midterms.
2: Maryland Democratic Governor Wes Moore says he's very concerned that President Donald Trump will use the power of the federal government to stop the November midterm elections in an attempt to keep the Republican Party's grip on power. Moore, who becomes chair of the National Governors Association, says there's a role for the NGA to ensure that states are able to oversee elections as designed by the U.S. Constitution, as Trump tries to restrict voting by mail, obtain voter information from states, and might even try deploying federal troops or agents to polling places. I'm Donna Water.
1: K.T. McFarland, former deputy national security advisor to President Trump, tells the Salem Radio Network she would like to find out who allowed Dr. Fauci to resume the potentially dangerous gain-of-function research in China after the Obama administration terminated the practice.
3: You know government. There's always a paper trail. No government official, just by their very nature, government officials don't want to be out on a limb and committing themselves to anything without authorization from somebody. So you know there's a paper trail for it. I'd like to see the paper trail. Who gave permission to turn it back on and to have gain-of-function research that was happening because it was illegal that you couldn't do it in the United States?
1: A Republican senator from Missouri is pushing legislation aimed at preventing judge shopping in federal courts.
4: Senator Eric Schmidt has introduced the Boasberg Act, named after U.S. District Judge Jeb Boasberg, who is accused of being a rogue judge and has repeatedly handled high-profile cases against President Trump's agenda. Schmidt says the measure would require random assignment of federal cases, increase transparency, and impose penalties for attempts to manipulate the process.
1: Correspondent Ken Lormond, this is SRN News. Israel is making preparations for a big Christian event.
5: 2030 is considered to be the 2000th anniversary of the baptism of Jesus in the Jordan River, and Israel's foreign ministry says it's laying the groundwork now for a major celebration. Thousands of Christians visit the Jordan every year, and the government expects a huge surge in 2030. Foreign Minister Gideon Saar says he will seek to, quote, deepen dialogue with churches and Christian leaders worldwide and prepare for the arrival of the pilgrims. Michael Harrington reporting.
1: A Texas appeals court has dismissed an injunction that forced a Houston-area midwife to close her clinics. The court ruled that Texas Attorney General Ken Paxton's office relied solely on an anonymous email as evidence Maria Rosas had violated the state's 2022 abortion ban. The appeals court did not give an opinion on the validity of the accusations against her. Paxton's office plans to appeal the decision to the Texas Supreme Court. A spokesman says they will also ensure clarity. This is SRN News. Another state is reporting cyber attacks on its water systems.
2: Michigan is reporting cyber attacks of 9 of the state's water systems, but a spokesman says they are operating safely. Michigan received a federal cyber alert Tuesday about attempts to tamper with operations technology at water systems. A spokesman for the state's Department of Environment, Great Lakes, and Energy said they started getting reports from Michigan communities that were consistent with what federal agencies described. Earlier in the week, Minnesota said that more than 30 of its water systems had been targeted following warnings about Iranian hackers. The FBI is investigating. I'm Donna Water.
1: A Twin Falls city spokesman says 3 people were killed and 7 more injured, some critically, in a shooting at an In-N-Out Burger restaurant in southern Idaho Saturday afternoon. Police responding saying the body of the suspect was found also. More news at srnnews.com.
6: More proof that you are not accidental chemistry. That's next on today's Creation Moment. And now, here's our Creation Moment host, Ian Taylor.
7: Most people know that the most important molecule in our bodies is DNA, but another large molecule called ATP is what keeps you and your DNA alive. ATP is the primary energy system within your body. It generates the electricity in your nerves, making it possible to contract your muscles. How ATP works should remove any doubt that it is a product of a wise and intelligent creator. ATP converts the energy in the food you eat to just the right level needed most of the time by your cells. When ATP delivers its energy within your cell, it loses a group of phosphate atoms and becomes ADP. ADP is immediately recycled back into ATP within your mitochondria to again deliver its energy. On the average, each ATP is recycled like this 3 times a second. Despite the fact that each one of your 100 trillion cells have 1 billion ATP molecules, you would die within a few minutes if anything interfered with this recycling. During the course of a day, your body will recycle 400 pounds of ATP. Within your mitochondria are what have been described as molecular water wheels. When working at its peak, this water wheel spins as fast as 200 revolutions per second, generating 600 ATP molecules during that second. The psalmist was right when he praised God because he recognized that he was fearfully and wonderfully made.
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1: With SRN News, I'm Rich Thomason in Washington. Ferocious wind-driven wildfires have laid waste to entire neighborhoods in eastern Washington state. The Spokane area, especially hard hit, hundreds of homes are no more.
2: Residents in 5,000 homes were forced to evacuate as wildfires remain uncontained in eastern Washington state. Some 600 homes, businesses, and other buildings have been destroyed. Wildfires have burned more than 8 square miles around Spokane and are among a dozen wildfires across the western U.S. The federal response team from California has been called in to help with the three Washington state blazes. I'm Donna Water.
1: Devastating flooding has washed out roads, resulting in many high water rescues in and around Surry County, northwestern North Carolina. Acting Attorney General Todd Blanche has formally terminated President Trump's $1.8 billion anti-weaponization fund. The move follows weeks of talks with two Republican senators who were blocking his Attorney General nomination. With negotiations expected to resume soon, President Trump says he has paused plans for a major attack on Iran.
3: I was asked to by Saudi Arabia, by UAE, and by Qatar, and by Iran.
1: It would have been the largest such attack since World War II, according to the president.
3: We were all set to go. It's about at this time right now. And it would have been a massive attack.
1: Oil prices have fallen following word that the attack was off. The first Republican woman from Texas to be elected to the U.S. House, where she served almost 30 years, has died. Former Congresswoman Kay Granger died over the weekend, the age of 83. Dow futures up 335 points. NASDAQ futures ahead 175. This is SRN News. Arkansas goes all in on the culture of life.
4: The state government has granted $1.7 million to pro-life pregnancy centers this year and is vowing to give $3.5 million in 2027. The Arkansas Family Council is cheering the grants, adding, quote, "Providing public money for pregnancy resource centers is a major part of reducing the number of abortions in the state, and we deeply appreciate the Arkansas legislature and the governor for their commitment to supporting these good organizations." Michael Harrington reporting.
1: Israelis across political and religious lines are worried about the weakening connection with younger Jewish Americans. Recent AP poll showed American Jews under the age of 45 tend to consider support for Israel less crucial to their Jewish identity than older adults. Israeli government officials, faith leaders, and those working on exchange programs between the two countries consider a close relationship with Jews abroad a strategic asset for Israel. SRN News. Artificial intelligence is shaping the curriculum for many non-tech majors in America's colleges and universities.
5: Hiring for entry-level software developers has slowed and enrollment in computer science declining, but interest in AI is growing among students from non-tech majors. Harvard is now incorporating AI into its curriculum. Northwestern University expanding AI courses for non-computer science majors. Colleges are beginning to recognize new graduates, regardless of their field, are facing a lot of questions about their AI skills. Jason Walker reporting.
1: Key senators have unveiled a short-term spending bill to avoid a government shutdown during the middle of campaign season. That bill would keep federal agencies funded past the midterm elections through December 11th. More details at srnnews.com.

0: It's time now for the Preaching of the Cross radio program. We encourage you to take the next few moments and listen as Pastor James Knox teaches biblical truths from God's holy word.
1: And a very, very pleasant good day to each and every one of you. I'm Brother James. I greet you in the name of our Lord and Savior Jesus Christ, the Lamb of God, which taketh away the sin of the world. And I welcome you once again to the Preaching of the Cross radio broadcast. You know, sometimes this program is like a bad accident on the highway. You drive past it, you don't want to look at it, but something compels you. It may be curiosity, it may be some morbid sense of fascination, but you can't just pass it by. You've got to take a look. And I realize that many of you are not in any way, shape, or form enjoying this series of studies in which we are pointing

fact upon fact, proof upon proof, that this is not in any way, shape, or form the Bible. Now, a lot of you don't like this because you've invested a lot of money in one of these so-called Bibles. A lot of you don't like it because you have a great deal of confidence in some man who uses or recommends one of these Bibles. That's why we never deal with personalities. That's why we never deal with feelings. That's why we never deal with favorite persons or respective persons on these broadcasts. We simply give you the facts, the truth, and you can do with them what you will. Now, we've been discussing, we left off on the last broadcast, in the midst of a discussion of the textual problems to be found throughout the New International Version. Not only is the doctrine of the person of Christ affected by the NIV, but Christ's virgin birth is weakened in the text of the NIV. The King James Bible in Luke 2:33 reads, "And Joseph and his mother marveled." The NIV renders this, "the child's father and mother marveled." Now, of course, Joseph was not the natural father of Jesus, and in other circumstances, this would not be a problem. An adoptive father is often more of a parent than a natural father. No doubt Joseph proved to be a good father to his wife's son. Joseph was handpicked by God for the position, but he was not the father of Jesus, neither physically nor spiritually, as exhibited in Jesus' visit to the temple at the age of 12. Now, the reader of the NIV is given verses in which Joseph and Mary are freely put together as Jesus' parents. Joseph's association with Mary as his father and mother tends to leave the reader with the impression that this special parentage was equally shared by this human couple. And thus the NIV, with its use of the United Bible Society's text, casts doubt on the virgin birth of the Savior in a most blasphemous fashion. Another verse which has problems in the NIV is Colossians 1:14. Again, the person and work of Christ are involved. The Authorized King James Bible reads, "In whom we have redemption through his blood, even the forgiveness of sins." But the NIV changes this to, "In whom we have redemption, the forgiveness of sins." Now, the King James Bible provides the important words, "through his blood," which, of course, are crucial to our understanding of redemption. It is by means of Christ's blood, the precious blood of the covenant, that eternal redemption has been provided for God's people. It is interesting to note that the NIV is seeking to communicate with modern man, yet omits the necessity of Christ's death and the shedding of Christ's blood for man's salvation, because that's a doctrine that modern man finds disagreeable. The NIV is not the Word of God. It may be a corrupt commentary on the Word of God. It may be a revision of the Word of God to make the Bible suitable to infidels in this modern day, but it is not the Word of God. In a related matter, Romans 1:16 in the Authorized King James Version says, "For I am not ashamed of the gospel of Christ." But the NIV renders the words, "I am not ashamed of the gospel." The phrase "of Christ" is omitted without a single note, without a single comment, not only from the NIV, but from the United Bible Society's text as well. What was the good news of which Paul was not ashamed? Christ's own gospel is the only good news man needs to hear. It is the good news of which we must not be ashamed. Christ's gospel is the only one which is the power of God and the salvation to everyone that believeth. Why is the New International Version ashamed of the gospel of Christ? Why would anyone listening to my voice who is not ashamed of the gospel of Christ be in possession of such a book? In addition to the doctrine of the person and work of Christ being weakened, the NIV calls into question the integrity and inerrancy of Scripture by introducing mistakes into the very text of Scripture and by omitting portions of verses which show fulfillment of prophecy. For example, in Mark 1:2, the Authorized King James Bible says,

0: is written in the prophets. And then quotes from Malachi 3:1 and Isaiah chapter 40 and verse 3. But the NIV says, as it is written in Isaiah the prophet, and then proceeds to quote from both Isaiah and Malachi. For some reason, known only to God and the devil, the NIV deliberately attributes to Malachi, or the Malachi quotation, to Isaiah. Isaiah did not write Malachi. So the Authorized King James Bible is the proper reading with the plural word prophets, since there are two of them, so that both Malachi and Isaiah are represented. Now, critical scholars would argue that, from their reason-based criteria, the United Bible Society's reading as used by the NIV is correct, but by sheer reasoning, based on the presupposition that Scripture is infallible, one can't help but believe that Mark, being a good Jew, would know when a prophecy was from Isaiah and when it was from Malachi. Even without that, the Holy Spirit's guidance would have eliminated the mistake of attributing a passage written by one prophet to another. In this day of unbelief, the NIV only gives the opponents of Scripture added reason to debase the Bible. Worse, it causes even Christians to doubt the veracity of the Word of God, leaving them without an anchor in this world. The rendering of Mark 1:2 in the New International Version is an out-and-out blatant error, and therefore leaves the NIV with this clear-cut distinction: it is not the Word of God. Now, another problem in prophecy in the NIV is found in Matthew 27:35. The Authorized King James Holy Bible reads, "And they crucified him, and parted his garments, casting lots, that it might be fulfilled which was spoken by the prophet. They parted my garments among them, and upon my vesture did they cast lots." Now, the NIV renders this, "When they had crucified him, they divided up his clothes by casting lots." The NIV adds a footnote which reads, a few late manuscripts, "lots that the word spoken by the prophet might be fulfilled. They divided my garments among themselves and cast lots for my clothing," Psalm 22:18. Old Testament quotations in the New serve several very important purposes. They tie the two testaments together, giving God's people one word. They give Christians a heritage that extends back to creation, and the Jew is a Messiah who fulfilled God's prophecy. They give us proof that God will do all that he has said he will do. Of course, there are some quotations that are questionable. Some passages are worded in such a way that one group of Christians will insist that they are quotations, while other Christians will say that they are not. It's a pleasure, therefore, when the New Testament tells us that a passage is a quotation, as it does in Matthew 27:35. It is a frustration when, on the basis of the United Bible Society's text, the NIV omits the fact, in addition to words and phrases being omitted from the NIV. Entire sections of Scripture are not found in its pages, or are set apart and warned against. Mark 16, verses 9 through 20, is the classic example of this. These verses are found in almost every manuscript of Mark 16 except the Vatican and Sinaiticus manuscripts. Two of them. The NIV includes the passage but separates it from the rest of the text and inserts before it the note, "The most reliable early manuscripts and other ancient witnesses do not have Mark 16, 9 to 20. So, the NIV has told you they will remove entire passages from the Word of God relying upon the Vatican manuscript and rejecting over 5,000 manuscripts which have the passage. Isn't that a strange thing? The same problem is repeated in John 7:53 through 8:11. At a conservative American seminary, one professor who uses the NIV stated that these and other questionable passages are not to be preached or even read because they are not a part of Scripture. A full discussion of the textual evidence for including these passages is well handled in the works of John Burgeon and by the Trinitarian Bible Society in several of its articles in quarterly records. You should obtain, if you can, article number 16 on the authenticity of the last 12 verses of the Gospel according to Mark, and the book True or False by David Otis Fuller. Here, suffice it to say that the NIV's handling of these passages can do much to dissuade people away from belief in the inerrancy and infallibility of Scripture, which was the exact position of its translators. The people that put out the NIV didn't believe the Bible as far as they could throw the building I'm sitting in right now. By accepting as fact the textual critical reasoning of liberal men, Christians no longer have an authority on which to rest their faith. There no longer exists one God-inspired Bible, except to those few of us who have held on to the Reformation text of the King James Bible. In addition to these verses being omitted or called into question, there are a number of verses which are deleted entirely from the New International Version. Listen to this. Now, keep in mind that God has already warned that anyone who took away from His Word would have their name removed from the Lamb's Book of Life. The New International Version has removed Matthew 17:21. Matthew 18:11, Matthew 23:14, Mark 9:44, Mark 9:46, Mark 11:26, Mark 15:28, Mark 16:9-20, Luke 17:36, Luke 23:17, John 5:4, Acts 8:37, Acts 15:34, Acts 24:7, Acts 28:29, and Romans 16:24. Those verses are just gone from the NIV. They just took them right out. Proponents of the NIV often argue that none of these textual variants is particularly important. Now that's what they said. That's their attitude toward the Scripture. They claim that no doctrine is affected by these problems. What about the doctrine of inspiration of Scripture? What about the doctrine of the purity of God's Word? What about Jesus' declaration that man shall not live by bread alone, but by every word that proceedeth out of the mouth of God? The NIV translators proclaim that we do not base doctrine on any one verse. Well, this may be true as far as it goes, but the problem is basically twofold. First, we do not always have many perspicuous verses for any given doctrine. The doctrine may be inherent in all of Scripture, but explicitly stated only once or twice. For example, in 1 John 5:7, removed by the NIV. The omission of one verse will not destroy belief in the entire doctrine, but it makes teaching that doctrine to believers and documenting it to unbelievers very difficult. Now, it must be noted that the proponents of the NIV who believe that no doctrine is affected by the NIV's handling of Scripture are wrong. One major doctrine is very greatly affected: the inerrancy of Scripture. Now, as we've already said several times, if inerrancy is not based upon the words of Scripture, it has no basis at all. It cannot be based upon the original author's thoughts, or even on the thoughts of God Himself, for these are beyond man's ability to know. Inerrancy must be based upon words, God's words, as set forth by God's servants. The Scriptures will remain inerrant, no matter what man does to them, but man's belief in their inerrancy, and thus in their authority over his life, is damaged by the NIV's high-handed view of translation. A second problem is found in the teaching or preaching of a passage of Scripture that is partially or completely omitted from the NIV and other translations based upon the United Bible Society's text. If a man is writing a systematic theology in which he will draw from all over the Bible for information, it is true that he will find no doctrine affected. If, however, he is writing or preaching or teaching from a single passage, and that passage is one adversely affected by the United Bible Society's text, he will find that the proponents of the NIV are wrong. He will find it does make a difference. If the preacher uses a complete translation and his hearer is one of the others, that is, if the preacher uses the King James Holy Bible and the people in the pew have an NIV, there will be confusion among the hearers and an increasing lack of trust toward both the preacher and the Bible himself. Because you see, the people in the pew will look and say, well, that preacher said that's in the Bible and it's not in the Bible. I'm looking at the Bible right now and that verse isn't in the Bible. Those words aren't in the Bible. He must be making that up. No, you must have a book put out by the devil. If the teacher uses an incomplete translation, such as the NIV, both he and his hearers are robbed of the teachings of the omitted verses, often without even being aware of the robbery. If the preacher asks for a passage or verse to be read in unison, now, can you imagine that? Just picture yourself going into a mainline denominational church on a Sunday morning, and just for kicks, the song leader asks the 30 or 40% of the people who are there that have a Bible to read the passage in unison. Well, 60 to 70% of the people couldn't read it because they don't have a Bible with them. And the other 30 or 40% have 15 different translations of the Bible. What a madhouse. What a zoo. Now, do you think that's God's will? Or is it nothing more than secular humanism having taken the church by the throat so that professing Christians cling to a book they call a Bible and say, well, this is the one I prefer. This is my choice. Oh, this is my favorite. Oh, this one works for me. What is that? That's not Christianity. That's not man being subject to the Word of God. That is man subjecting the Word of God to his prejudices, feelings, and opinions. Now, the NIV often includes footnotes in places where verses are omitted or changed. But some of these footnotes are too general or misleading or are actually incorrect. Let me give you a summary of footnotes given in the NIV with the number of times each is used. Some manuscripts, 82 times. Some early manuscripts, 32 times. A few late manuscripts, 2 times. Some late manuscripts, 6 times. Other manuscripts, 1 time. Many early manuscripts, 3 times. The most reliable early manuscripts, 1 time. Many manuscripts, 4 times. Some less important manuscripts, 1 time. 2 early manuscripts, 1 time. The earliest and most reliable and other ancient witnesses, 1 time. 1 early manuscripts, other manuscripts do not have, 1 time. 1 early manuscript, 1 time. Late manuscript of the Vulgate, 1 time. Now this betrays some of the bias on the part of the translators. They are vague and obscure when they want to be, some manuscripts, and they never tell you which ones. But they can be very specific when they wish, late manuscript of the Vulgate. There are occasions when the translators omit verses or words with no comment at all. For example, 1 John 5:13. Now, why the inconsistency? Why the insincerity? Is that the way God works? Does that sound like the leading of the Holy Spirit? What seems to be the problem? Why do the NIV translators have such a hard time in footnoting the manuscript evidence for their attacks on the Word of God in such a way that they could be checked and examined. Remember, liars are never specific. Liars are always vague and general. Remember that. Why do you have to have a prosecuting attorney? Because you'll never get a straight answer. You'll never get the details unless you force the guilty party to give them. One very surprising omission from this group of the variant readings is in the book of Revelation. For years, the opponents of the received or traditional text have argued that there was a great weakness in the traditional Greek text of this book. However, the NIV gives only two occasions of textual variance in the footnotes in Revelation. In the United Bible Society's text, there are 92 occasions of variance noted. And these 92 occasions are not exhaustive, but selective. Some were not even indicated by a footnote. Now, it's interesting that in the NIV, changes throughout the remainder of the Bible were designated by footnotes. In Revelation alone, the NIV is inconsistent. It is assumed that only the variants considered important are noted. Those classified as unimportant or insignificant are omitted. However, on the basis of Revelation 22, 18, and 19, is there anything in God's Word that is unimportant? God said not to add to His Word, not to take away from His Word. Is there any part of the Scripture that's not important? So it's clear to see by this examination of the textual problems of the NIV New Testament that this book is not a safe rule for man to follow. It is not by any means the Holy Bible. It couldn't possibly be mistaken for the Word of God. You say then, well, Brother James, why do preachers by the tens of thousands recommend it? Well, either they're not saved or they're not led by the Holy Spirit. That's all it could possibly be. Now, see, when I make a statement like that, people just go crazy. You know why? You want me to explain that to you? Because their loyalty is to a man and not to God. Because their confidence is in the words of a man and not the words of God. Now, my friend, you can't sit where you're listening to this radio broadcast today and say that you believe the Bible to be the perfect Word of God. And then when I show you that the NIV has out and out blatant errors in its text, you can't sit there and say you believe it's the Word of God. That just doesn't make any sense. Now, having been shown the blatant errors in the New Testament text of the NIV on this program, the Old Testament text of the NIV on the last program, the way in which the translation of God's Word has been handled, which we showed you on the first two broadcasts, there is only one reason why you would hold on to an NIV and continue to call it a Bible or the Word of God. And that's because you just don't care about the truth. You care about your opinion, you care about your feelings, you care about the $40 you wasted on the NIV. But if you love the truth, and you want the full truth, the whole truth, and nothing but the truth of the Word of God, you will not cleave to a perverse, adulterated text like the New International Version. You can't possibly do it. Now, we're not through yet. We still have to discuss the synonym problems, the unusual translating of some of the NIV passages, and then sum this matter up. Hopefully, we can get that done on the next broadcast.
1: Well, as we come to the close of part four in this five-part study, I know that some of you listening are very upset with me for pointing out the errors in your modern Bible version. 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Be upset with the man that told you it was just easier to understand, but it still said the same thing the old King James said, and now you know that's not true. You'd like to go over these verses, but you were at work, driving in the car, busy, you didn't get them all jotted down. 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Until then, I'm Brother James. May the Lord richly bless you, and good day.
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1: With SRN News, I'm Rich Thomason in Washington. Ferocious wind-driven wildfires have laid waste to entire neighborhoods in eastern Washington state. The Spokane area, especially hard hit, hundreds of homes are no more.
2: Residents in 5,000 homes were forced to evacuate as wildfires remain uncontained in eastern Washington state. Some 600 homes, businesses, and other buildings have been destroyed. Wildfires have burned more than 8 square miles around Spokane and are among a dozen wildfires across the western U.S. The federal response team from California has been called in to help with the three Washington state blazes. I'm Donna Water.
1: Devastating flooding has washed out roads, resulting in many high water rescues in and around Surry County, northwestern North Carolina. Acting Attorney General Todd Blanche has formally terminated President Trump's $1.8 billion anti-weaponization fund. The move follows weeks of talks with two Republican senators who were blocking his Attorney General nomination. With negotiations expected to resume soon, President Trump says he has paused plans for a major attack on Iran.
3: I was asked to by Saudi Arabia, by UAE, and by Qatar, and by Iran.
1: It would have been the largest such attack since World War II, according to the president.
3: We were all set to go just about at this time right now, and it would have been a massive attack.
1: Oil prices have fallen following word that the attack was off. The first Republican woman from Texas to be elected to the U.S. House, where she served almost 30 years, has died. Former Congresswoman Kay Granger died over the weekend, the age of 83. Dow futures up 335 points. NASDAQ futures ahead 175. This is SRN News. Arkansas goes all in on the culture of life.
4: The state government has granted $1.7 million to pro-life pregnancy centers this year and is vowing to give $3.5 million in 2027. The Arkansas Family Council is cheering the grants, adding, quote, "Providing public money for pregnancy resource centers is a major part of reducing the number of abortions in the state, and we deeply appreciate the Arkansas legislature and the governor for their commitment to supporting these good organizations." Michael Harrington reporting.
1: Israelis across political and religious lines are worried about the weakening connection with younger Jewish Americans. Recent AP poll showed American Jews under the age of 45 tend to consider support for Israel less crucial to their Jewish identity than older adults. Israeli government officials, faith leaders, and those working on exchange programs between the two countries consider a close relationship with Jews abroad a strategic asset for Israel. SRN News. Artificial intelligence is shaping the curriculum for many non-tech majors in America's colleges and universities.
5: Hiring for entry-level software developers has slowed and enrollment in computer science declining, but interest in AI is growing among students from non-tech majors. Harvard is now incorporating AI into its curriculum, Northwestern University expanding AI courses for non-computer science majors. Colleges are beginning to recognize new graduates, regardless of their field, are facing a lot of questions about their AI skills. Jason Walker reporting.
1: Key senators have unveiled a short-term spending bill to avoid a government shutdown during the middle of campaign season. That bill would keep federal agencies funded past the midterm elections through December 11th. More details at srnnews.com.
2: AP Sports, I'm Donna Warder. The Chicago Cubs beat the St. Louis Cardinals 4-2. Alex Bregman drove in the go-ahead run with a 10th inning double. The White Sox beat the Yankees 2-1 in 11 innings, winning their second straight game. It was Tampa Bay 3, Texas 2, Minnesota 4, Kansas City 3, the Braves 5, Nationals 4, the Reds 3, Pirates 2, the Mets 4, Marlins 2, the Red Sox 5, Athletics 4. The Padres saw their five-game winning streak snapped, losing to the Giants 4-1. And it was the Dodgers 6, the Mariners 2. Asia's soccer body has joined opposition to FIFA and Gianni Infantino's plan for private investors to buy stakes in the World Cup. And senior FIFA advisor Carlos Cordero, who represented the soccer body on the White House task force for the World Cup, has resigned in protest of the private equity plan. Donna Warder, AP Sports.

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1: So, here in Exodus chapter 20, the law said no work on the Sabbath. Their days were accounted a little bit different than our days. What this was 6 o'clock on Friday evening to 6 o'clock, what we would say Saturday morning, they were to do no, or 6 o'clock Saturday evening, that they were to do no work. It is supposed to be a holy day of rest. It is supposed to be a time where there is no work. But here's what the Jews had done. They had taken this simple command to remember, keep it holy, no work. And they had derived all of these levels of commandments. What is work? What constitutes work? And they had devised hundreds of forbidden tasks. And they decided, you won't find this in the Bible, but they decided that work can be defined as bearing a burden of anything that weighs more than 2 dried figs. So all that day, you cannot carry anything that weighs more than about a pound. And they would sit around and they would argue about these things. They had one council. They argued, well, if a man returns home at sunset on Friday evening, can he take his saddle off of his donkey? Or does he have to wait till the Sabbath is over? If he doesn't, if he takes the saddle off, he's working. But if he doesn't take the saddle off, the donkey's working. So what do you do? If a man was sick, could he treat himself on the Sabbath? They determined he could not because he would be doing the work of a physician. However, if he had a sore throat and drank some oil for food, if the oil helped his throat, that was okay. The healing properties was purely incidental. And they came up with all of these confusions.

listen, the Sabbath was given to the Jew. Go back to Exodus 20 and look at verse number 1. And we're going to get somewhere. Just stay with me, please. Verse number 1, and God spake all these words, saying, I am the Lord thy God, which have brought thee out of the land of Egypt, out of the house of bondage. Folks, he is not speaking to Christians. He is not speaking to Americans. I have not spent one day in Egypt. He did not bring me out of Egyptian bondage. The people these Ten Commandments were given to were a very specific group of people. They were the descendants of Abraham, Isaac, and Jacob, the nation known as the children of Israel. It is very interesting that if you take the Ten Commandments, you will find 9 of them reiterated in the epistles and spoken very positively on, something that Christians should do. But guess which one you won't find? The Sabbath day. Actually, I'll tell you what you will find. You'll find the Bible says to Christians in the New Testament, don't let someone put the Sabbath on you. That's what you find. So here comes Jesus, Mark chapter 2. And he is going to fulfill the law to the letter. He is not going to break one point of the law, but he is not going to let them put their man-made religion on him. And that's what they had, a man-made religion. Go to Matthew 28, if you will. Matthew 28. I love the way the scripture puts this. Now, we don't worship on the Sabbath. We don't meet on the Sabbath. We don't keep the Sabbath. Matthew 28, look at the first 6 words of verse number 1. It says, in the end of the Sabbath. You know what the resurrection of Jesus Christ was? It was the end of the Sabbath. Look at it. As it began to dawn toward the first day of the week, came Mary Magdalene and the other Mary to see the sepulcher. And behold, there was a great earthquake, for the angel of the Lord descended from heaven and came and rolled back the stone from the door and sat upon it. His countenance was like lightning and his raiment white as snow. And for fear of him, the keepers did shake and became as dead men. And the angel answered and said unto the women, fear not ye, for I know that ye seek Jesus, which was crucified. He is not here, for he is risen. And he said, come, see the place where the Lord lay. We don't worship on the Sabbath. We worship on the first day of the week, the Lord's Day, the Bible calls it, because on the Sabbath, Jesus Christ is dead in the tomb. But in the end of the Sabbath, Jesus Christ arose from the dead. And you know what the resurrection was? It was just that. The end of the Sabbath. In Acts chapter 20, the Christians met on the first day of the week. In 1 Corinthians 16, they met on the first day of the week. The Sabbath is over. We're not supposed to keep the Sabbath. Turn to Colossians chapter 2, if you will. Colossians chapter 2, very interesting verse here. Don't let anyone put the Sabbath on you. Actually, Seventh Day Adventist, they actually teach that when you worship on Sunday, you're taking the mark of the beast. This is what they believe. They're wrong. Colossians 2, verse 13. And you, being dead in your trespasses and sins, and the uncircumcision of your flesh, hath he quickened together with him, having forgiven all your trespasses, praise be to God. Verse 14, blotting out the handwriting of ordinances that was against us, which was contrary to us, and took it out of the way, nailing it to the cross. And having spoiled principalities and powers, he made a show of them openly, triumphing over them in it. Notice verse 16, let no man therefore judge you in meat or in drink, or in respect of an holy day, or of the new moon, what's that say? Or of the Sabbath days. You know what God said in the New Testament church? He said, don't let any man try to put that Sabbath on you. And the next verse, verse number 17 says, which are a shadow of things to come, but the body is of Christ. Now it says that all these things, including the Sabbath, was a shadow of things to come. I want you to think about this. God created all the world and all that is in 6 days.

0: he rested on that Sabbath. God kept one Sabbath, and then man fell in the garden, and God hasn't rested since. God doesn't put a out to lunch sign on Saturday so you can't pray to me. No, God's not keeping Sabbath. The Bible says that Jesus ever liveth to make intercession for us. God's not got any rest since man fell. The Bible tells us that there is coming a day when we will rest, but it's not today. Hey, Sunday is not a day of rest for Christians. What do? Hey, we pray and we preach and we attend meetings and we travel to meetings and we don't shut the church down on Sunday. This has always been the greatest day of activity. We give on this day and we sing on this day and we teach on this day and preach on this day and pray. And there will be a time of rest, but hey, I tell you what, today's a time of labor. Today's a time to go to war. Today's a time to work, to take a stand for the faith. A rest is coming, but not today. Today is the day to serve the Lord Jesus. Today is the day to minister to the needs of others. The day of rest is coming, and that Sabbath foreshadowed the time of rest for God's people. But today is not a day of rest. Go back to Mark chapter 2. We'll work our way on through this passage and we'll try to bring some points out of it. Verse number 25 says, "And he said unto them, Have ye never heard?" Well, that's a common question Jesus asked. Have you never read? He said, "What have you been doing? Y'all been reading your Bibles. Have you never read?" He goes on. He says, "Have you never read what David did when he had need and wasn't hungered? He and they that were with him. How he went to the house of God in the days of Abiathar the high priest, and did eat the show bread, which is not lawful to eat before the priest, and gave also them which were with him." And I'll take you some moment to explain to you what I believe this Jesus is saying here. Now, if you go back to the Old Testament, David is obviously a type of Jesus Christ. David was a king anointed by God. Jesus Christ is a king anointed by God. David and Jesus were both rejected by men. There were some striking similarities both between the day of this occurrence in the life of David and the moment Jesus Christ was living in. God's king had become a persecuted fugitive. The priesthood had become a total failure. And so David, God's king, assumed the rights of the priest. And what it's a picture of, it's a picture of Jesus Christ. Listen, Jesus Christ is the rejected king, but at the same time, He is the high priest, and Israel had rejected Jesus Christ. The religious elite had rejected Jesus Christ, but Christ was there, and he is taking over. Listen, Jesus Christ is doing that. He is going to do what was right, and he was going to do what he pleased to do, and he was not going to allow those men to put their man-made rules on him. It would not be long that Christian liberty would take the place of Jewish bondage, and that Levitical priesthood will be replaced by the priesthood of every believer. And the rejected Savior and King would become Lord of all who would follow and obey him. And here at the last, Jesus told them, the Sabbath was not made for man, the Sabbath was made for man, not man for the Sabbath. Therefore, the Son of Man, Jesus Christ, said that he was the Lord of the Sabbath. Now listen to me. Jesus is saying to these men, you have taken this day and you have perverted it, you have twisted it, you have made it into something that my Father never intended it to be. And then he goes straight, it's amazing how the Lord puts it in the Bible. And then you go straight into chapter 3. What do you find? A man with a withered hand. In the synagogue, and the Bible says the Pharisees, they don't care about that man. They're watching Jesus. They're waiting for Jesus to do something wrong and say something wrong. And these Pharisees, they don't care about anybody but themselves. So here this man is with a withered hand. And these Pharisees, their eyes are on Jesus. They don't want to learn from Jesus. They don't want to follow Jesus. They want to catch Jesus breaking one of their man-made rules that they've exalted above the Word of God. Look at Mark 3, verse 3. And he, this is Jesus, said unto the man which had the withered hand, stand forth. And he said unto them, is it lawful to do good on the Sabbath days or to do evil, to save life or to kill? But they held their peace. He says, it's okay to do good on this day. It's okay to save. He says, it's okay to kill. That's all. The Pharisees couldn't wait to cut their legs out from under them. They don't want to help anybody. They don't want to hurt somebody. According to verse number 5, Jesus looks at them with anger. Do you see that? Hey, keep your place there. Turn over to Matthew chapter 5. Let me show you something. Evidently, it's okay to be angry. You can be angry and not be in sin. Jesus did. I've heard men argue that we're not don't have that capability. I don't know, maybe not. I know we're not supposed to let our anger turn to wrath. I know we're not supposed to let the sun go down without getting that thing fixed best way we can. I know it's easy to sin in anger. You agree with that? But Jesus was angry. He didn't sin. Look at verse number 22 in Matthew 5. But I say unto you that whosoever is angry with his brother, notice this next phrase, without a cause. You see that? Without a cause. The Bible says if you're angry with your brother without a cause, you shall be in danger of the judgment. And whosoever shall say to his brother Raucous shall be in danger of the council, but whosoever shall say thou fool.
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1: Take your Bibles, if you would, turn to Matthew, the 14th chapter. This is the last broadcast on the subject, how to pray. We talked about our confidence in the last broadcast, and I began to realize that we need to talk about the difference between the words of our mouth and the attitude of our heart. And this is a lesson that needs to be heard. There is a difference between speaking truth and believing truth, especially when it comes to the area of prayer. So before you get your feathers ruffled, I want you to hear the words of the Lord. Matthew, the 14th chapter, begin reading with verse 7. Ye hypocrites, well did Isaiah prophesy of you, saying, this people draweth nigh unto me with their mouth, and honoreth me with their lips, but their heart is far from me. But in vain they do worship me, teaching for doctrines the commandments of men. Sadly, over this series of broadcasts, I've talked with several people whenever it comes to the subject of prayer. It seems to be something that people are interested in. They have questions about. And sadly, for many, prayer is a religious ritual. And it is birthed out of a mental assent to the scriptures, and some are void of a relationship with Christ. You see, without a relationship with the Lord, prayer becomes void of its power. Not because a person he doesn't pray loud enough. It has nothing to do with the power that some people try to project in prayers, but the reason it's powerless is because it's disconnected from the source. And when it's disconnected from the source, prayer becomes nothing more than a religious overtone or obligation. Jesus, in dealing with religious-minded men of his day, quotes Isaiah 29:13. He's paraphrasing that particular quote where, for the Lord said, for as much as this people draw near to me with their mouth and with their lips do honor me, but have removed their heart far from me, and their fear toward me is taught by the precept of men. Now that is the quote that Jesus is paraphrasing in the text that we used there in the book of Matthew, the 14th chapter. You see, the religious-minded man may very well speak of truth, but because they have no relationship with Jesus Christ, there's no transforming power that is evident in him. There are folks that will tell you, they can tell you what the Bible says, but they lack understanding because they have a mental agreement or a mental assent with the word, but they have no intention in believing it in their heart. Because they fail to believe in their heart, there's no application of the truth. There's no application of the truth and of anything that comes out of their mouth because they're thinking with their head and their heart is far removed. You have, and I don't like to bring up politics, but this is not in the state of Kentucky. This broadcast, if it's heard in the state of Texas, it's heard over the internet and not from the signal because we don't reach that far. But in the state of Texas, you have a gentleman running for the United States Senate that twists the scripture to say that God is non-binary. He's the same gentleman that believes that trans men and trans women need to have access to abortion. The last time that I checked, men couldn't have or could not carry a baby. So as much as I hate abortion, I don't see the purpose in that. It just tells me this guy's a nut. He's given mental assent to certain portions of the scripture, but he doesn't believe it in his heart. And therefore, he may speak a fact of scripture, and then he adds his own twist to it. Why? Because there's no relationship. You see, Isaiah, the 29th chapter, the verse 13, the phrase that sticks out to me, but have removed their heart far from me. How do they remove their heart? By following after a religious ritual, without embracing the relationship between God and man. You see, our worship, our praying, everything in between is not based upon our mentally agreeing with the scriptures, but rather in our relationship with the living word himself. The power in prayer is never based upon my feelings. It's not based upon my mental assent to a set of facts or a creed. The power of prayer is always based upon my believing, number one, the gospel. And because I have believed, I gain a relationship through Christ's completed work. Because I have believed, I pray. And because I have believed, I believe he hears my prayer. And because I believe that he hears my prayer, I believe that he will answer my prayer. Not merely, I'm not merely just making a statement or asserting that he can answer my prayer, but I believe that he will answer my prayer. When I'm in relationship with him, when I'm in fellowship with him. You see, the attitude in life, it's not the words of our mouth that have weight in heaven. It's not the words that come out of our mouth, but it's the attitude of our heart? Have we drawn near to God with all of our heart? We can talk about the attitude of the heart in many subjects. We can talk about the attitude of the heart in worship. We can worship God and we can sing. And if we're only giving mental assent to the words that we're singing, we have not worshiped. You see, I believe what Scripture says, whether there be two or three gathered together in my name, I am in the midst. So when I come to worship, when we come to worship, do we have confidence in the Word of God that God is going to show up? That's why sometimes worship seems dry, because we didn't show up. We mentally agreed to come to church. We mentally agreed to participate in the rituals of church. But it's not the mental agreement, but it's a believing heart. That God said in His Word, whether there be two or three gathered together in my name, I'm in the midst. Do we act as though we believe that He is present? Do we worship as though He is present? Do we pray as though we believe He is present? He's not sitting on a throne somewhere in heaven, but He promised, whether there be two or three gathered together in my name, I'm in the midst. I'm there. I'm present and accounted for. You see, we have a lot of religious ideas in our mind and they come out of our mouth, but do we believe with our heart? And when it comes to prayer, it's the attitude of the heart that separates us, our believing from our mentally assenting to the Word of God. It's the attitude of the heart. And do we draw near to God with the words of our mouth, but our heart, we're thinking about other things in life and what's going on elsewhere? Are we worried about, is there going to be room at KFC in their parking lot? Or is there going to be room at the dinner bell or wherever we're going to be fed physically? And we forget all about that we're there to be fed spiritually for that moment in time. Now, I love to eat, and I guarantee you, I don't eat just one meal a day or one meal a week. I have to eat every day. Spiritually, I have to eat every day. It's not just saying the words with our mouth, but it's the attitude of our heart that counts the most. I hope you have enjoyed this series on how to pray. We're going to be moving into a new direction on the next broadcast. But I wanted to take the time today to thank those that are listening. Again, I want to thank the church, Central Baptist Church, for the opportunity to share God's Word on their airway. Until next time, may God's richest and best be yours.
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3: KXRN News, I'm Rich Thomason in Washington. Ferocious wind-driven wildfires have laid waste to entire neighborhoods in eastern Washington state. The Spokane area, especially hard hit, hundreds of homes are no more.
4: Residents in 5,000 homes were forced to evacuate as wildfires remain uncontained in eastern Washington state. Some 600 homes, businesses, and other buildings have been destroyed. Wildfires have burned more than 8 square miles around Spokane and are among a dozen wildfires across the western U.S. The federal response team from California has been called in to help with the three Washington state blazes. I'm Donna Water.
3: Devastating flooding has washed out roads, resulting in many high water rescues in and around Surry County, northwestern North Carolina. Acting Attorney General Todd Blanche has formally terminated President Trump's $1.8 billion anti-weaponization fund. The move follows weeks of talks with two Republican senators who were blocking his Attorney General nomination. With negotiations expected to resume soon, President Trump says he has paused plans for a major attack on Iran.
5: I was asked to by Saudi Arabia, by UAE, and by Qatar, and by Iran.
3: It would have been the largest such attack since World War II, according to the president.
5: We were all set to go just about at this time right now, and it would have been a massive attack.
3: Oil prices have fallen following word that the attack was off. The first Republican woman from Texas to be elected to the U.S. House, where she served almost 30 years, has died. Former Congresswoman Kay Granger died over the weekend, the age of 83. Dow futures up 335 points. NASDAQ futures ahead 175. This is SRN News. Arkansas goes all in on the culture of life.
6: The state government has granted $1.7 million to pro-life pregnancy centers this year and is vowing to give $3.5 million in 2027. The Arkansas Family Council is cheering the grants, adding, quote, "Providing public money for pregnancy resource centers is a major part of reducing the number of abortions in the state, and we deeply appreciate the Arkansas legislature and the governor for their commitment to supporting these good organizations." Michael Harrington reporting.
3: Israelis across political and religious lines are worried about the weakening connection with younger Jewish Americans. Recent AP poll showed American Jews under the age of 45 tend to consider support for Israel less crucial to their Jewish identity than older adults. Israeli government officials, faith leaders, and those working on exchange programs between the two countries consider a close relationship with Jews abroad a strategic asset for Israel. SRN News. Artificial intelligence is shaping the curriculum for many non-tech majors in America's colleges and universities.
7: Hiring for entry-level software developers has slowed and enrollment in computer science declining, but interest in AI is growing among students from non-tech majors. Harvard is now incorporating AI into its curriculum. Northwestern University expanding AI courses for non-computer science majors. Colleges are beginning to recognize new graduates, regardless of their field, are facing a lot of questions about their AI skills. Jason Walker reporting.
3: Key senators have unveiled a short-term spending bill to avoid a government shutdown during the middle of campaign season. That bill would keep federal agencies funded past the midterm elections through December 11th. More details at srnnews.com.

0: This is the Phyllis Schlafly Report, the conservative pro-family broadcast of Phyllis Schlafly Eagles, a leading voice for the sanctity of life, traditional education, the Constitution, and American sovereignty. Now, from the Phyllis Schlafly Center Studios, here's Ryan Haidt.
1: The Supreme Court just wrapped up its 2025 term, issuing 67 opinions on cases spanning immigration, elections, gun rights, free speech, and the administrative state. An honest assessment of the court judgments reveals a mixed bag, one that should concern every American who cares about constitutional government. Let's start with the wins. The court struck down a Hawaii gun control law as a violation of the Second Amendment. It ruled in favor of a Colorado therapist who challenged her state's ban on so-called conversion therapy, affirming her First Amendment right to speak freely with her clients. And critically, it ruled multiple times that the president does, in fact, have authority over the executive branch. Specifically, it took a stab at the so-called independent agencies, delivering a big win over the long-standing and bad 1935 precedent of Humphrey's executor. On immigration, the court allowed the president's revocation of temporary protected status for Haitian and Syrian migrants to stand. All of these are big victories, and they matter. But here's where the picture gets complicated. In multiple other cases, the court reached what many call the right outcome while deliberately refusing to challenge the bigger issue underneath it of unconstitutional federal power. It struck down Trump's tariffs under the International Emergency Economic Powers Act, but defended Congress's decades-long delegation of power to the executive. It struck down racial gerrymandering, but left the Voting Rights Act intact. And some things the Supreme Court got flatly wrong. A slim majority ruled in favor of birthright citizenship, a decision that contradicts the clear original meaning of the 14th Amendment. It carved out an exception that shields the Federal Reserve from presidential oversight, entrenching an unconstitutional institution that the separation of powers should not protect. Well, Justice Clarence Thomas, as he has done throughout his career, repeatedly wrote separately to identify the unconstitutional federal power hiding underneath the majority's reasoning. He was often alone in doing so, though Justice Samuel Alito was not far behind him in writing several excellent opinions. A Republican-appointed majority on the Supreme Court is not the same thing as a constitutionalist majority. If you want in-depth assessment of these consequential Supreme Court rulings, plus what we do about it now, join us at Eagle Council 55 next month in Dallas. 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Join us next time for the Phyllis Schlafly Report.
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1: With SRN News, I'm Rich Thomason in Washington. Ferocious wind-driven wildfires have laid waste to entire neighborhoods in eastern Washington state. The Spokane area, especially hard hit, hundreds of homes are no more.
2: Residents in 5,000 homes were forced to evacuate as wildfires remain uncontained in eastern Washington state. Some 600 homes, businesses, and other buildings have been destroyed. Wildfires have burned more than 8 square miles around Spokane and are among a dozen wildfires across the western U.S. The federal response team from California has been called in to help with the three Washington state blazes. I'm Donna Water.
1: Devastating flooding has washed out roads, resulting in many high water rescues in and around Surry County, northwestern North Carolina. Acting Attorney General Todd Blanche has formally terminated President Trump's $1.8 billion anti-weaponization fund. The move follows weeks of talks with two Republican senators who were blocking his Attorney General nomination. With negotiations expected to resume soon, President Trump says he has paused plans for a major attack on Iran.
3: I was asked to by Saudi Arabia, by UAE, and by Qatar, and by Iran.
1: It would have been the largest such attack since World War II, according to the president.
3: We were all set to go just about at this time right now, and it would have been a massive attack.
1: Oil prices have fallen following word that the attack was off. The first Republican woman from Texas to be elected to the U.S. House, where she served almost 30 years, has died. Former Congresswoman Kay Granger died over the weekend, the age of 83. Dow futures up 335 points. NASDAQ futures ahead 175. This is SRN News. Arkansas goes all in on the culture of life.
4: The state government has granted $1.7 million to pro-life pregnancy centers this year and is vowing to give $3.5 million in 2027. The Arkansas Family Council is cheering the grants, adding, quote, "Providing public money for pregnancy resource centers is a major part of reducing the number of abortions in the state, and we deeply appreciate the Arkansas legislature and the governor for their commitment to supporting these good organizations." Michael Harrington reporting.
1: Israelis across political and religious lines are worried about the weakening connection with younger Jewish Americans. Recent AP poll showed American Jews under the age of 45 tend to consider support for Israel less crucial to their Jewish identity than older adults. Israeli government officials, faith leaders, and those working on exchange programs between the two countries consider a close relationship with Jews abroad a strategic asset for Israel. SRN News. Artificial intelligence is shaping the curriculum for many non-tech majors in America's colleges and universities.
5: Hiring for entry-level software developers has slowed and enrollment in computer science declining, but interest in AI is growing among students from non-tech majors. Harvard is now incorporating AI into its curriculum. Northwestern University expanding AI courses for non-computer science majors. Colleges are beginning to recognize new graduates, regardless of their field, are facing a lot of questions about their AI skills. Jason Walker reporting.
1: Key senators have unveiled a short-term spending bill to avoid a government shutdown during the middle of campaign season. That bill would keep federal agencies funded past the midterm elections through December 11th. More details at srnnews.com.
6: We must stop destroying our children. This is Matt Staver with Freedom's Call. According to a report from the American Principles Project, the gender mutilation surgery market was worth more than $4 billion in 2022, and it is projected to grow annually by 8% through 2030. The total cost of full gender mutilation procedures can be anywhere from more than $87,000 for males and up to $600,000 for females. Since gender interventions create lifetime repeat customers, the medical organizations that dominate the market have a significant financial incentives to promote them. On top of these procedures, medical organizations can expect to bring in thousands of dollars annually per patient for puberty blockers and cross-sex hormones. All federal funding to medical organizations for this must be stopped, and we must protect children. Stay informed at Liberty Counsel's website, lc.org.

0: Hello, friends. This is Brother Troy Young, welcoming you to another exciting broadcast of the Voice of the Appalachians. We appreciate each one of you who have tuned in to today's broadcast and trust that you will receive a blessing from it.
1: Today you will hear part one of a sermon entitled Songs in the Night. 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Listen and learn that God is our present help in time of trouble as we bring you part one of this week's message.
2: The Bible says, "But none saith, where is God my Creator?" And notice that phrase, "who giveth songs in the night." And that's what I want to preach, songs in the night. Job had four friends, so-called, that came to him when he was in his grief and despair of the great trials of his life. I will not rehearse those trials as they are familiar, and his level of trials are unknown to man today. There were four friends. The first was Eliphaz the Temanite. Eliphaz claimed to be a very spiritual man. In fact, he claimed to receive visions from God. And he stated in his words to Job that innocent people do not suffer, be going through the great trial of affliction that he was going through. God later corrected him and told him he was off base. He had no idea what he was talking about, and it wasn't true. Then there was Bildad the Shuhite. He was even more blunt with Job. In fact, he was more severe in his criticism than was Eliphaz. And he argued that God is perfect and just, and he insisted that Job's children must have sinned against God to deserve the death that they received. He then encouraged Job to repent of his sin and to seek restoration. God would later let him know that Job was far closer to God than was Bildad, the friend of Job. Then there was Zophar. He was the Naamathite, and he was the most abrasive of the three. In fact, it's quite difficult

let off light compared to what his sins deserved. He said it could be and should be worse. He had no idea what he was talking about. The fourth is an interesting fella, Elihu. And Elihu is the youngest. And in those days, the eldest would speak first and the youngest would then speak. And it's interesting that he takes up several chapters in his comments to Job and his trial of affliction. And he was actually disappointed in the older men and their condemnation and their guessing of Job's condition. And he was disappointed by what they said, and he rebuked them. And he said that suffering is not always a punishment for sin, but punishment could be a tool for discipline or protection or to reveal God's purpose in someone's life, and had a great deal of wisdom in what he said. When God would rebuke these men for their condemnation of Job, he did not condemn Elihu. He said nothing to him. He just condemned the first three. Elihu's speech was the longest, and it emphasized that God never makes a mistake and God is sovereign in all things. In verse number 10, he is talking about people in general, not Job specifically, though he is using the people he's talking about to address Job. He said most people, when they go through trials and they suffer pain and discomfort and even judgment, that they moan and they groan in their complaint to God. But he said none of them call on their Creator. And then he described the Creator. He said they don't call on the Creator who giveth songs in the night. What a great statement. He was saying that most people just complain. They say, God, I don't deserve this. This is not fair. And on, reasoning out. And the truth is, we all deserve the worst of judgment in hell. But Christ died and paid our sin debt for us. And thank God for all of His grace and mercy. But he says to Job, and he is basically saying, Job, don't forget to call on God, your Creator. And look at it again in verse number 10, and you may want to underline that phrase, who giveth songs in the night. Now, a song would be this valley of his life. He's going through the most painful experience that one could ever face. His days were long and painful. His prayers were filled with tears. His mind was heavy and tormented by its thoughts and the rehearsing words of those that were condemning him. His nights were more difficult than his days. And the phrase, songs in the night, means that in the midst of the darkness, there comes from God a song, a truth, a tune, a relief, a light, a joy, a break, a help, a ray of hope, a sign that the trial may be coming to an end. Now, I have folks on my prayer list, and I've had conversation with people this morning that this year has been a challenge, and they wonder how many more tragedies and difficulties can be added. And just in the last few minutes, I got an update from the Ukrainian family that we've been praying for, and the one man lost his life. They just recovered the body this week, and the father is in a coma, and he's doing worse than better. And I think of so many people like that, and you think sometimes that the darkness has come to stay. And Elihu says, make sure you don't forget to call on the Creator. And he described him as one who giveth songs in the night. Have you ever been to that place when all of a sudden you got a song
in the night. Maybe it was a handshake from a friend. Maybe it was a word that said, hey, I'm praying for you, or I'm for you, or I'm with you, or God is good, and you got some type of an encouragement. Job 19 is Job's song in the midst of his trial. He begins with his wearisome prayers and his hungering in the night.

0: night and through the day for God, please, to give him some relief in the darkness and in the trial. And then he comes to verse number 23 and he says, "Oh, that my words were now written!" Exclamation mark. "Oh, that they were printed in a book!" Exclamation mark. And we rejoice as we read the word of God. He says that they were graven with an iron pen and lead in the rock forever! Exclamation mark. What I'm about to tell you is different than all of my cries and tears and prayers. He blurts out in his hurting. He says in verse number 25, "For I know that my Redeemer liveth, and that he shall stand at the latter day upon the earth. And though after my skin worms destroy this body, yet in my flesh shall I see God, whom I shall see for myself, and mine eyes shall behold and not another, though my reins be consumed within me." And you could outline those verses like this. Job said, "My Redeemer liveth. My Redeemer is going to return. Because of my Redeemer, I'm going to enjoy a resurrection, and I'll have a new body, not like the one that is hurting and in pain now. And one day there'll be a reunion, and I'll see those children again." And he has a song in the night. Job was able to look into the future and find help for today. Just as sure as we're here this morning, and I've preached this my 40 years of preaching, the nights of trials and burdens, they come to all of us. It was Job that had said that man that is born of woman is a few days and full of trouble. May it not be true, what a lie you said, that we would go through the night and not call on the Creator to help us. For dear friend, I'm glad that I have a God that can give a song, not just when the sun is shining. He can give a song not just when the bills are paid. He can give a song not just when everything is going well. But I serve a God that can give a song in the night. What a joy.
1: 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You don't want to miss tomorrow's broadcast as we continue the subject of songs in the night. Before we go off the air today, please note the following important announcements. Pastor Fugit will travel to Ohio, Michigan, Arkansas, Florida, and Indiana during the month of August. August 3 and 4, he will preach at Grace Baptist Church in Delaware, Ohio. August 7, he will speak at Lake Crest Baptist Church in Waterford, Michigan. August 17 and 18, he will preach at Bible Baptist Church in El Dorado, Arkansas. August 24 and 25, he will speak at Riverview Baptist Church in Dunellen, Florida. August 31st through September the 1st, he will preach at Grace Baptist Church in French Lick, Indiana. 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You won't want to miss this year's conference as we continue the celebration of our nation's 250th birthday with the theme, "God Shed His Grace on Thee." 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
1: With SRN News, I'm Rich Thomason in Washington. Ferocious wind-driven wildfires have laid waste to entire neighborhoods in eastern Washington state. The Spokane area, especially hard hit, hundreds of homes are no more.
2: Residents in 5,000 homes were forced to evacuate as wildfires remain uncontained in eastern Washington state. Some 600 homes, businesses, and other buildings have been destroyed. Wildfires have burned more than 8 square miles around Spokane and are among a dozen wildfires across the western U.S. The federal response team from California has been called in to help with the three Washington state blazes. I'm Donna Water.
1: Devastating flooding has washed out roads, resulting in many high water rescues in and around Surry County, northwestern North Carolina. Acting Attorney General Todd Blanche has formally terminated President Trump's $1.8 billion anti-weaponization fund. The move follows weeks of talks with two Republican senators who were blocking his Attorney General nomination. With negotiations expected to resume soon, President Trump says he has paused plans for a major attack on Iran.
3: I was asked to by Saudi Arabia, by UAE, and by Qatar, and by Iran.
1: It would have been the largest such attack since World War II, according to the president.
3: We were all set to go just about at this time right now, and it would have been a massive attack.
1: Oil prices have fallen following word that the attack was off. The first Republican woman from Texas to be elected to the U.S. House, where she served almost 30 years, has died. Former Congresswoman Kay Granger died over the weekend, the age of 83. Dow futures up 335 points. NASDAQ futures ahead 175. This is SRN News. Arkansas goes all in on the culture of life.
4: The state government has granted $1.7 million to pro-life pregnancy centers this year and is vowing to give $3.5 million in 2027. The Arkansas Family Council is cheering the grants, adding, quote, "Providing public money for pregnancy resource centers is a major part of reducing the number of abortions in the state, and we deeply appreciate the Arkansas legislature and the governor for their commitment to supporting these good organizations." Michael Harrington reporting.
1: Israelis across political and religious lines are worried about the weakening connection with younger Jewish Americans. Recent AP poll showed American Jews under the age of 45 tend to consider support for Israel less crucial to their Jewish identity than older adults. Israeli government officials, faith leaders, and those working on exchange programs between the two countries consider a close relationship with Jews abroad a strategic asset for Israel. SRN News. Artificial intelligence is shaping the curriculum for many non-tech majors in America's colleges and universities.
5: Hiring for entry-level software developers has slowed and enrollment in computer science declining, but interest in AI is growing among students from non-tech majors. Harvard is now incorporating AI into its curriculum. Northwestern University expanding AI courses for non-computer science majors. Colleges are beginning to recognize new graduates, regardless of their field, are facing a lot of questions about their AI skills. Jason Walker reporting.
1: Key senators have unveiled a short-term spending bill to avoid a government shutdown during the middle of campaign season. That bill would keep federal agencies funded past the midterm elections through December 11th. More details at srnnews.com.
2: AP Sports, I'm Donna Warder. The Chicago Cubs beat the St. Louis Cardinals 4-2. Alex Bregman drove in the go-ahead run with a 10th inning double. The White Sox beat the Yankees 2-1 in 11 innings, winning their second straight game. It was Tampa Bay 3, Texas 2, Minnesota 4, Kansas City 3, the Braves 5, Nationals 4, the Reds 3, Pirates 2, the Mets 4, Marlins 2, the Red Sox 5, Athletics 4. The Padres saw their five-game winning streak snapped, losing to the Giants 4-1. And it was the Dodgers 6, the Mariners 2. Asia's soccer body has joined opposition to FIFA and Gianni Infantino's plan for private investors to buy stakes in the World Cup. And senior FIFA advisor Carlos Cordero, who represented the soccer body on the White House task force for the World Cup, has resigned in protest of the private equity plan. Donna Warder, AP Sports.

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1: With SRN News, I'm Rich Thomason in Washington. Ferocious wind-driven wildfires have laid waste to entire neighborhoods in eastern Washington state. The Spokane area, especially hard hit, hundreds of homes are no more.
2: Residents in 5,000 homes were forced to evacuate as wildfires remain uncontained in eastern Washington state. Some 600 homes, businesses, and other buildings have been destroyed. Wildfires have burned more than 8 square miles around Spokane and are among a dozen wildfires across the western U.S. The federal response team from California has been called in to help with the three Washington state blazes. I'm Donna Water.
1: Devastating flooding has washed out roads, resulting in many high water rescues in and around Surry County, northwestern North Carolina. Acting Attorney General Todd Blanche has formally terminated President Trump's $1.8 billion anti-weaponization fund. The move follows weeks of talks with two Republican senators who were blocking his Attorney General nomination. With negotiations expected to resume soon, President Trump says he has paused plans for a major attack on Iran.
3: I was asked to by Saudi Arabia, by UAE, and by Qatar, and by Iran.
1: It would have been the largest such attack since World War II, according to the president.
3: We were all set to go, just about at this time right now, and it would have been a massive attack.
1: Oil prices have fallen following word that the attack was off. The first Republican woman from Texas to be elected to the U.S. House, where she served almost 30 years, has died. Former Congresswoman Kay Granger died over the weekend, the age of 83. Dow futures up 335 points. NASDAQ futures ahead 175. This is SRN News. Arkansas goes all in on the culture of life.
4: The state government has granted $1.7 million to pro-life pregnancy centers this year and is vowing to give $3.5 million in 2027. The Arkansas Family Council is cheering the grants, adding, quote, "Providing public money for pregnancy resource centers is a major part of reducing the number of abortions in the state, and we deeply appreciate the Arkansas legislature and the governor for their commitment to supporting these good organizations." Michael Harrington reporting.
1: Israelis across political and religious lines are worried about the weakening connection with younger Jewish Americans. Recent AP poll showed American Jews under the age of 45 tend to consider support for Israel less crucial to their Jewish identity than older adults. Israeli government officials, faith leaders, and those working on exchange programs between the two countries consider a close relationship with Jews abroad a strategic asset for Israel. SRN News. Artificial intelligence is shaping the curriculum for many non-tech majors in America's colleges and universities.
5: Hiring for entry-level software developers has slowed and enrollment in computer science declining, but interest in AI is growing among students from non-tech majors. Harvard is now incorporating AI into its curriculum, Northwestern University expanding AI courses for non-computer science majors. Colleges are beginning to recognize new graduates, regardless of their field, are facing a lot of questions about their AI skills. Jason Walker reporting.
1: Key senators have unveiled a short-term spending bill to avoid a government shutdown during the middle of campaign season. That bill would keep federal agencies funded past the midterm elections through December 11th. More details at srnnews.com.

We're going to continue this week going through my book, Mountain Lessons. You can order Mountain Lessons at stayinthecastle.com. I've written a series of outdoorsman books. These teach good character lessons. I think they're very enjoyable to read, and every one of them includes the plan of salvation. So far, I have written Mountain Lessons, Lake Lessons, Alaska Lessons, and Winchester Lessons. We're going through the book Mountain Lessons. One of the great things about going out to Montana and having some time to hunt and choosing to do so with good Christian men is the fellowship time. Every evening, we'd sit around our cabin cooking good food, and having good fellowship. Trust me, after you've hiked 6 to 8 miles through the mountains during the day, you're ready for a good hot meal. Pastor Doug Castle and I, we spent a lot of time asking Pastor Ron Dirksen a lot of questions. He was an older man, had been in the ministry much longer than us. And so we talked about everything, church, the Bible, hunting, you name it, we talked about it. I asked him this question: what was the best piece of hunting advice you were ever given? Brother Ron kind of leaned back, and then he answered my question by telling me a story. He said, years ago, there was an old Indian hunter who was somewhat of a legend in these parts. People tried to get him to tell them the secret of his unparalleled hunting success. Finally, one day, when pressed, he shared one observation. This is what that old Indian hunter told these men. When a white man hunts, he takes 5 steps and looks once. When an Indian hunts, he takes 1 step and looks 5 times. The next day while we were hunting, I mused on this piece of advice. I don't know if this will happen or not, but I had to smile as I thought, what if God were to replay every hunt I was ever on and the number of times I walked right past game that I never saw? How many times has a deer passed within bow range of my stand and I just failed to see him? I think most of us have busted out a deer and then thought, how did I not see that deer there? Or we glanced down and all of a sudden a deer appears out of thin air when we should have seen him 30 or 40 yards before. One of the reasons I encourage young men to get into hunting is because it will help develop their character. Hunting requires patience and hones your observation skills. Often while hunting, a deer was seen because I simply noticed a flick of the ear or the movement of a tail. Most things in the woods, think about this, grows vertically. Learning to look for horizontal lines and dense cover will often allow you to see a deer before it sees you. Now let's stop talking about hunting and talk about life. Rare is the man that's mastered the gift of observation. Come on, most of us are in too big of a hurry. We walk right past opportunities that the Lord has given us, and we fail to see it. Careful observation skills are also important because every man carries the responsibility of protecting himself and his loved ones. Come on, young men, learn to look around. A man should always be scanning and assessing potential danger. If you're out and about with your wife and your family, pay attention. Observation skills allow you to see opportunities to help people. It keeps you out of harm's way. Jesus was masterful at noticing people that others overlooked and taking the time to stop and be a blessing. Until tomorrow, let's continue to look for that blessed hope and the glorious appearing of the great God and our Savior, Jesus Christ.

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1: Hey friend, welcome back to Bible Tract Echoes. I'm Micah McCurry, your host. Thank you so very much for taking your time and joining me right here today. We get to hear from our founder, Dr. Paul Levine, on the radio broadcast. It's incredible to think. Now, I've been the director of this ministry for well over half a decade now, but that pales in comparison to Dr. Paul Levine. Think about it. Started the ministry in 1938. That was not the beginning of his ministry, but that was just the beginning of this ministry. He had been preaching for years before that. He was known as the boy preacher, but started the ministry of BTI, Bible Tracts Incorporated, in 1938. And God took him home to glory almost 60 years later in 1996. And what a joy it is to sit in this seat talking behind this microphone to such wonderful listeners right now. Thank you so much for listening. And I appreciate each and every one of you that is tuned in today. I mentioned that we are going to be hearing from our founder, Dr. Paul Levine. Many of you may be familiar, but let me give you a brief introduction. Dr. Paul was a committed Christian. He was a fiery preacher, a jovial guy, a funny guy, to be honest with you, a good singer. But he was also very smart. I say was in the past tense because unfortunately our founder, Dr. Paul, he passed away in 1996, but many of his messages live on, and today is no exception. From 1979, we get to hear a message titled Peter, speaking of the Apostle Peter, the disciple Peter, but Peter in the Sifter. And Dr. Paul is going to give you a little bit more of an introduction. It's a well-thought-out message this week that really should and could apply to each and every one of us. Here's the thought, here's the theme I want you to grab onto for the next few moments. We need to separate the junk from the genuine. Separate the junk from the genuine. I'll come back with just a few short closing words at the conclusion of today's broadcast. Listen to Dr. Paul Levine from 1979 speak to us about Peter in the Sifter.
2: Open your Bibles, please, to Luke. Luke chapter 22. The way you find Luke is you find the book of Jude, then you go to your left. Keep going to your left, you'll come to Luke after a while. That's the easy way. Okay. The book of Luke, Matthew, Mark, Luke, chapter 22. I'm bringing this little study today by request. And I announced it yesterday so that if any of you heard it before and you didn't want to come, you could have stayed away. So I tried to be nice about it. But anyway, here it is again. It may be that if you were here before when I used it, you've forgotten it, which I hope you did. All right. Now, Luke chapter 22, and look with me at verse 31. The Lord said, Simon, Simon, talking to Simon Peter, Simon, Simon, behold, Satan hath desired to have you that he may sift you as wheat. But I have prayed for thee that thy faith fail not. And when thou art converted, that doesn't mean when you get saved, when you get converted and get saved. The word converted means to be turned around again. So what he's saying is, when you get converted, when you get turned around again, when you get back on the right track and get down where you belong, then you can strengthen your brethren. Because of what you're going to go through, you'll be able to help your brethren when they go through this. Verse 33, and he, Peter, said to him, Lord, I am ready to go with thee both into prison and into death. Now, Lord, you know, I'm just going to follow you. I'll go right with you. If you go to prison, I'll go with you. You die, I'll go with you. All right, now notice what the Lord said, verse 34. And he said, I tell thee, Peter, the cock shall not crow this day before that thou shalt thrice deny that thou knowest me. That was a big surprise for Peter. And I can't believe that, Lord. You're telling me that I'm going to deny you three times? You couldn't believe it. And he said unto them, well, we won't read any further than that. We'll stop at verse 34. The cock shall not crow this day before that thou shalt thrice deny that thou knowest me. Now notice in verse 31. The Lord said to Peter, Simon, Simon, behold, Satan hath desired to have you that he may sift you as wheat. They had two different methods of separating the wheat from the chaff. I'm going to go kind of slow so we don't miss any of this. You got to hang on to this all one thought here, or you'll lose the whole business. They had two methods of separating the wheat from the chaff. One of these was by winnowing. Now, winnowing was a process by which they would get rid of the chaff. And then they had the wheat left in their hands or sifter or whatever they had. Not the sifter, but they would, for example, they would throw the wheat and everything up in the air and the wind would blow the chaff away. And then when the wind would blow the chaff away, you just had the wheat left. So winnowing got rid of the chaff and all you had left was the wheat. Now sifting was just the opposite. Sifting was also a method of separating the wheat from the chaff, but in sifting, you would get rid of the wheat and just have the chaff left. In other words, they put this in a sifter, and the wheat would go through the wheat would go through the sifter, and it had the chaff left in. Still with me? Let me run this through again so you get this now. The two ways to separate the wheat from the chaff. One was by winnowing. Winnowing got rid of the chaff and you had the wheat left. But in sifting, you got rid of the wheat and you had the chaff left. Now notice, the Lord didn't say to Peter, the Lord, Satan hath desired to have you that he may winnow you as wheat. See, the Bible's so accurate. The Bible doesn't make any mistakes. And notice now, he said, the devil wants you, Peter, but he wants you. He doesn't want to winnow you. The devil doesn't want to get rid of the chaff in your life so people see the wheat. No, the devil wants to put you in the sifter. And the devil wants you to put you through a process by which all the people will see in your life is the chaff. He wants to get rid of the wheat so they can see the chaff. You see, all of us have chaff in our life, just like Peter did. We got to get rid of the chaff so that we have just the wheat left. The Lord has to separate the junk from the genuine. There's some genuine in us, but there's a lot of junk. So the Lord has to separate the junk from the genuine and the wheat from the chaff. And he can do it two ways. He can do it by winnowing, or if that doesn't work, then he can allow the devil to do it by sifting. The Lord does the winnowing. The Lord puts you through a process by which when he gets through it with you and with me, people see the wheat. They see what's real. They see what's genuine. They see what's good. But if that doesn't work, if we don't let the Lord winnow us to get rid of the chaff out of our lives so people see the wheat, then he will allow the devil to sift us. And when the devil sifts us, then we fail and we fall, and then people look at us and they see the chaff. Now that's what the devil wanted to do with Peter, see? Okay, so the easy way to get the wheat separated from the chaff is the winnowing. And that's what we ought to learn this morning. We ought to learn enough to let the Lord winnow us and let the Lord separate the wheat from the chaff that's in our life. Now, I don't know if you've got any chaff in your life, but I've always had a lot in mine. Peter had a lot of chaff in his life, and he didn't realize it. When Peter said, when he was very proud and boastful, and he said, there's no chaff in my life. See? Yes, there was, or he wouldn't even said that. The fact that he said it showed that there was chaff in his life. Okay. So, now, let's get the picture. Simon, Satan had desired to have you that he may sift you as wheat. He's going to put you through a process where you're going to fall, you're going to fail, just like the wheat goes through the sifter and falls. You're going to fall, you're going to sin, you're going to do wrong. And when people look at you, they're not going to see any wheat in your life. They're not going to see what's real and genuine and good. They're going to see the chaff and the no good part of you. And then he said, now, Peter, he said, I've prayed for you. I've already prayed for you that your faith fail not. Okay, now I said, let's get the overall picture. The devil comes to the Lord one day and he says, hey, this man Peter who's following you around. Now, he seems to be kind of a big wheel in your crowd, but I want you to know, this is the devil saying this to the Lord now. I want you to know that this man Peter is just a big, wandering, thundering, blundering bag of wind. He's all show. He's just a big mouth, blustering hypocrite. He's a phony. He's a fraud. There's no wheat in him. He's nothing but chaff. And if you just let me put him through the sifter, I'll prove it to you. I'll prove he's nothing but chaff. And I'll prove it to everybody else. I'll prove it to his wife. And if you got any kids, I'll prove it to his kids. And I'll prove it to his pastor. I'll just prove to everybody that he's no good at all. Now, the Lord thought this over, and the Lord said to himself, now, it is true that there's a lot of chaff in Peter's life. He's proud. He's arrogant. He thinks he's really somebody. You know, he's got the chaff in his life. And a lot of folks have the chaff, you know. Like the fellow that says, you ought to read my tremendous book on humility. It's the greatest book on humility that's ever been written.
1: Let's be honest, friend. Sometimes we, and I'm not just talking to you, I'm saying we, me included, a lot of times we have a good amount of chaff in our lives. A lot of chaff that we need to get rid of. Well, friend, let me counsel you, number one, to get rid of that chaff. But number two, consider sticking around this entire week as we continue this message from Dr. Paul Levine titled, Peter in the Sifter. He's going to tell us how and why we should get rid of that chaff. I want to thank you so much for listening today. Thank you for lending your ear to our founder. Even though he's long been in heaven, I'm thankful for the powerful and truthful words he gave us today and will continue to all this week. My prayer from our ministry and our team here at Bible Tracks Incorporated is that you have a great day for His glory. 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
1: SRN News, I'm Rich Thomason in Washington. Ferocious wind-driven wildfires have laid waste to entire neighborhoods in eastern Washington state. The Spokane area, especially hard hit, hundreds of homes are no more.
2: Residents in 5,000 homes were forced to evacuate as wildfires remain uncontained in eastern Washington state. Some 600 homes, businesses, and other buildings have been destroyed. Wildfires have burned more than 8 square miles around Spokane and are among a dozen wildfires across the western U.S. The federal response team from California has been called in to help with the three Washington state blazes. I'm Donna Water.
1: Devastating flooding has washed out roads, resulting in many high water rescues in and around Surry County, northwestern North Carolina. Acting Attorney General Todd Blanche has formally terminated President Trump's $1.8 billion anti-weaponization fund. The move follows weeks of talks with two Republican senators who were blocking his Attorney General nomination. With negotiations expected to resume soon, President Trump says he has paused plans for a major attack on Iran.
3: I was asked to by Saudi Arabia, by UAE, and by Qatar, and by Iran.
1: It would have been the largest such attack since World War II, according to the president.
3: We were all set to go just about at this time right now, and it would have been a massive attack.
1: Oil prices have fallen following word that the attack was off. The first Republican woman from Texas to be elected to the U.S. House, where she served almost 30 years, has died. Former Congresswoman Kay Granger died over the weekend, the age of 83. Dow futures up 335 points. NASDAQ futures ahead 175. This is SRN News. Arkansas goes all in on the culture of life.
4: The state government has granted $1.7 million to pro-life pregnancy centers this year and is vowing to give $3.5 million in 2027. The Arkansas Family Council is cheering the grants, adding, quote, "Providing public money for pregnancy resource centers is a major part of reducing the number of abortions in the state, and we deeply appreciate the Arkansas legislature and the governor for their commitment to supporting these good organizations." Michael Harrington reporting.
1: Israelis across political and religious lines are worried about the weakening connection with younger Jewish Americans. Recent AP poll showed American Jews under the age of 45 tend to consider support for Israel less crucial to their Jewish identity than older adults. Israeli government officials, faith leaders, and those working on exchange programs between the two countries consider a close relationship with Jews abroad a strategic asset for Israel. SRN News. Artificial intelligence is shaping the curriculum for many non-tech majors in America's colleges and universities.
5: Hiring for entry-level software developers has slowed and enrollment in computer science declining, but interest in AI is growing among students from non-tech majors. Harvard is now incorporating AI into its curriculum, Northwestern University expanding AI courses for non-computer science majors. Colleges are beginning to recognize new graduates, regardless of their field, are facing a lot of questions about their AI skills. Jason Walker reporting.
1: Key senators have unveiled a short-term spending bill to avoid a government shutdown during the middle of campaign season. That bill would keep federal agencies funded past the midterm elections through December 11th. More details at srnnews.com.
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0: This is the Gospel Hour, making known to this nation the gospel of Jesus Christ. 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
1: Hello, everyone, and welcome to the Gospel Hour. I'm David Green, director of the Gospel Hour, inviting you to stay tuned with us for the entire program today, because we have another beautiful song for you, one of my favorites, and we are continuing with our series of messages on the cross of Christ, as preached and taught by my late father, Dr. Oliver B. Green. But before we get to that, if you have our Gospel Hour wall calendar, you know that the scripture for this week is from Isaiah chapter 6, verse 3. And I'd like to read that for you right now. Isaiah 6, 3. "And one cried unto another and said, Holy, holy, holy is the Lord of hosts. The whole earth is full of his glory." Isn't that so true? Well, take that with you all week. And right now, just before the message, let's hear "It Is Well With My Soul." Enjoy the music, and then Dr. Green.

0: And now, here with our message, Oliver B. Green.
1: Lead us, our Father, as we continue our study of the cross of Jesus. Help us, O God, to rightly divide thy word. Help us, O God, to deliver the message in the way that we will wish we had when we give an account to God for this broadcast. And indeed, I must give an account to God for this ministry.

read the text for the series, but we preach Christ crucified, Christ the power of God and the wisdom of God. Paul, writing to the believers in the church at Corinth, declared, I preach Christ crucified, the power of God and the wisdom of God. Now, I said on the last broadcast in the series, Jesus did everything in his power to get across to his disciples that he would be arrested, condemned, and crucified. They never did believe him. They never did see it. They never did understand what he was talking about. Now, listen, beloved, and I am not critical. Constructive criticism is helpful, and I appreciate it. Anytime anyone can give me constructive criticism, I mean it. I can take it and I appreciate it. But I don't like to be criticized when someone is doing it to try to destroy the message. But constructive criticism, I appreciate. Now, I am not critical. I'm not a know-it-all, and I'm not a holier-than-thou. I'm just a sinner saved by grace. But let me tell you today that it is just as difficult today to get people to recognize the cross and the fact that it is imperative, a divine imperative to salvation. It's just as difficult today as it was in the days when Jesus walked upon the face of this earth. Man has not changed, certainly, if at all, very little. Now, Jesus never did. He never did get across those disciples. There are at least 21 scriptures in the Gospels that clearly set forth his crucifixion. They never did see it. They never did believe it. Now, in Luke chapter 13, beginning with verse 31, I read these verses yesterday. I briefly comment, then we pass on. The same day there came certain Pharisees, saying unto him, Get thee out and depart hence, for Herod will kill thee. Some of the religious leaders said, Jesus, run for your life. Get out, Herod will kill you. He killed John, watch it. He said, Go ye and tell that fox. You go tell that fox, behold, I cast out devils, and I do cures today and tomorrow, and the third day I shall be perfected. Nevertheless, I must walk today, tomorrow, and the day following, for it cannot be that a prophet perish out of Jerusalem. Now, Jesus is saying to his disciples, I must go to Jerusalem to perish. Now, what did he say in John 3:16? For God so loved the world that he gave his only begotten Son, that whosoever believeth in him should not perish. Jesus perished. He died. He took the sinner's place. And the wages of sin is death. Listen, beloved. Jesus paid sin's wages. And to pay sin's wages, it was necessary that Jesus die. But in this atomic hydrogen moon rocket age, men do not believe in a butcher house, slaughterhouse, Calvary gospel. They've substitute a liberal, modern gospel that detours around the blood of the cross and offers a religion, a handshake, a church membership, good works. But I warn you, my friend, without the shedding of blood, there is no remission. Without blood, there is no cleansing. Without Calvary, there is no salvation. Jesus said, you go tell that fox. This is the only time Jesus ever called a person an animal. He said, go tell that fox that I'll be here at least two more days, that I'll be casting out demons, I'll be doing miracles. You go tell him, you go tell him. And then he said to his disciples, I must go back to Jerusalem. In so many words, because a prophet cannot perish out of Jerusalem. I have come to die, but I will not die at the hands of Herod. I've come to lay my life down. I have come to pay the sin debt. And you go tell that fox that he will not kill me. I'll be here. I'm not running. I'm not going anywhere. Now look at Luke 22 and

0: verse 20, and of course I read practically the same scripture in Matthew, I'm giving you just the verses. I hope you'll study the preceding and following verses. I'm giving you just the verses where Jesus told his disciples that he would go to Jerusalem, he would die, he would be nailed to a cross. People ask today, how could the blood of a man who died on a cross almost 2,000 years ago, how could his blood help me? Don't ask how. Have faith in God. Give God a chance, and God will show you. If you'll exercise faith in the shed blood and the finished work of the Lamb of God, you'll learn by experience that the blood of Jesus Christ does cleanse from all sin. So in Luke 22:19, he took bread, he gave thanks, he broke it, he gave to them saying, this is my body which is given for you, this do in remembrance of me. This is my body, it'll be broken. But when his body was broken, they could not understand. They were sad. They went back to their nets. They went away from the tomb. They left the place where Jesus said, the third day I'll rise again. They could not remember. They could not see. And today, beloved, it's almost impossible to get people to see and to recognize that it is an absolute necessity to believe in the shed blood of Jesus and to put your faith in the crucified, buried, risen Lord if you hope to go to heaven. You can't go any other way. You can't be saved any other way. Now, I'm not preaching for the Baptists and they know it. I'm not preaching for anyone except Jesus. And I'm not preaching religion. I'm preaching the gospel. And I'm not preaching to please men. I'm preaching to get people saved. Likewise also the cup after supper, saying, this cup is the New Testament in my blood. This cup is the New Testament in my blood, which is shed for you. They heard him. He said it to them. They were in his presence. He said, this bread is my broken body. This cup is my shed blood. But they didn't believe it. When they nailed him to a cross and when they witnessed Jesus being carried away by the soldiers, they were absolutely terrified. And they ran and they hid. And they said, we had hoped that it would be this man Jesus who would deliver us. But they crucified him and they buried him. Yes. And then we read over in Luke chapter 24 and verse 6. When they came to the tomb and Jesus had already walked out of the tomb, listen, saying the Son of Man must be delivered into the hands of sinful men and be crucified and the third day rise again. That is when the women came to the tomb and they saw the two men, that is, the heavenly visitors. I was looking for the verse and here it is. And it came to pass as they were much perplexed thereabout, behold, two men stood by them, verse 4, in shining garments. And as they were afraid and bowed down their faces to the earth, they said unto them, that is the two men from heaven, said to the women, why seek ye the living among the dead? Why seek ye the living among the dead? Let me stop there. Now, I could sermonize for an hour right there. I could sermonize. Point number one, point number two, and it would be gospel. I'm not being sarcastic, but I'm not going to stay here. But the two men said, why seek ye the living among the dead? Now, salvation is life, but some of you are seeking life among the dead. Dead works, dead religion, dead form, dead program. If you want to live, Christ in you by faith is life. When Christ, who is our life, shall appear, Paul said, the life I now live in the flesh, I'm crucified, but I live, yet it's not I, but Christ liveth in me. Christ in you. Not joining a church, not being immersed in water, not partaking of the Lord's Supper, tithing your income, doing good works, and participating in good things. That's not salvation. These things are fruits that follow salvation, but salvation is Christ in your heart by faith in his finished work. And then they said, why seek ye the living among the dead? He's not here, he's risen. Remember how he spake unto you when he was yet in Galilee? Don't you remember what he said to you? Don't you remember? He said, the Son of Man must be delivered in the hands of sinful men, crucified, and the third day rise again. Don't you remember? Isn't it sad? Isn't it sad? I learned my multiplication tables when I was just a lad in the very first years of my schooling, and I've never forgotten them. You know how to multiply. But some of you folks have been going to church all your life. All your life you've been attending church. Some of you people as old as I am, in your 50s. Some of you in your 60s. Some of you in your 70s. You've been attending church all of your life. I have a letter right here on my desk. Right here on my desk. I have a letter from a lady 103 years old that was saved through the soul winning book. 103. That had been a church member since she was a girl and had never been born again. 103, and was saved while another lady read to her the soul winning book. She was saved. Been a church member all her life, ever since she was a girl. Some of you folks listening to me, you learned your multiplication tables, you learn how to spell the simple words, and you've never forgotten. You've been to church all your life. And Jesus said, except you repent, you perish. Except you be born again, you cannot enter. Except you be born again, you cannot see the kingdom of God. The blood of Jesus Christ washes away sin. Without the shedding of blood, there is no remission. No man cometh to the Father but by me. Seek ye the Lord while he may be found. Today is the day of salvation. What shall it profit a man if he shall gain the whole world and lose his own soul? You've heard it, but you've forgotten. It goes in one ear and out the other, and you do your little religious duties, and you give your little money, and you go through your little forms, and you say your little prayers, and you think you're going to heaven, but you're lost, my friend, unless you have been cleansed by the blood of Jesus. You say, how will I know whether I've been cleansed or not? When you have been cleansed by the blood, you will not ask, how will I know? Because you will know. You will know. You say, Brother Green, you're trying to make me doubt my salvation. If I can make you doubt your salvation, you don't have any salvation. He that believeth on him shall not be confused. He that believeth on him shall not be confounded. A believer will not be confused. A believer will not be confounded. Now, the devil has attacked me from many angles, and he has attacked me many ways, but, and I say this truthfully, I have never doubted my salvation. Some do. It's not a sin to doubt. Now, wait, I said it's not a sin to doubt. If you will look to Jesus immediately. A doubt may flash through your mind. You may say, I wonder if I ever have really been saved. But then when you close your eyes and you pray, or when you open your Bible and you begin to read, then the still small voice speaks to your heart. His spirit bears witness with our spirit. Now, if you don't know, if down deep in your heart you do not know whether you've ever been saved or not, my advice to you is to bow your head right now and call on God and ask God to save you. And he will. He certainly will. Now, in Luke 24:44, and he said unto them, these are the words which I spake unto you while I was yet with you, that all things must be fulfilled which were written in the law of Moses, in the prophets, and in the Psalms concerning me. He said, I told you, Your prophets and the psalmist, they spoke about me. They told you that I would be wounded, I would be bruised, I would make my grave with the rich. They told you all of this, and it has come to pass. Now watch it. These are the things. And he said, then opened he their understanding that they might understand the scriptures, and said unto them, thus it is written. And thus it behooved Christ to suffer and to rise from the dead the third day, and that repentance and remission of sins should be preached in his name among all nations, beginning at Jerusalem. And ye are witnesses of these things. I told you all about it. I told you all about it. Now you are witnesses of these things. I told you all about it, and now you've seen it. Listen, dear friends, you and I are on this side of Calvary. In the Old Testament era, they did not have the glorious gospel that we have today. I mean, Matthew, Mark, Luke, and John, Acts, Romans, so on. They didn't have this marvelous New Testament. They had the Old Testament books and the Psalms, that's true. But we're on this side of Calvary. And on the cross, God displayed his wisdom. Only God could have thought. Only God could have planned. Only God could have provided. Only God could have completed and finished salvation, such as Jesus purchased for you and me on the cruel cross. The wisdom of God and the power of God, Calvary. The wisdom of God, the power of God, and life is yours through faith in the shed blood of the Lamb of God, crucified, buried, risen, ascended. Can you remember an experience when you put your faith in Jesus? Shed blood if you can't do it now. Father, in the name of Jesus, save many precious souls today. May every soul under conviction look to thee now in faith and trust in the shed blood. To the glory of God, in Jesus' name we ask it. Amen.
1: 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Would you like to have a copy of today's program in your own home? Did you perhaps enjoy the song today or learn something new that you would like to repeat? Or, as many people do, did not get to write down all the scriptures that Dr. Green referred to? Well, you can have a copy of today's entire program on compact disc. 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I'm going to send you first my Father's verse-by-verse commentary the Epistle of Paul the Apostle to the Romans, a large book, 411 pages long, containing a foreword and an introduction. In the introduction, he tells us that this is the sixth epistle in time written by Paul, and that the theme is the gospel of God. It's also in seven divisions that he lists out for you. Then we have our founder's favorite hymns, 14 songs by the Gospel Hour singers and musicians that I know you will enjoy listening to again and again. Songs such as Must Jesus Bear the Cross Alone, Almost Persuaded, one of our altar call songs. Then Faith of Our Fathers, Just As I Am, our theme, Tell Me the Story of Jesus, and so on. 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
1: Friends, this is David Green again. On behalf of myself and the entire Gospel Hour family, I want to thank you for tuning in to the program today. I hope you received a blessing today and will tune in again each and every time you can. And so, until next time, may the Lord bless you and keep you in His will.

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1: SRN News, I'm Rich Thomason in Washington. Ferocious wind-driven wildfires have laid waste to entire neighborhoods in eastern Washington state. The Spokane area, especially hard hit, hundreds of homes are no more.
2: Residents in 5,000 homes were forced to evacuate as wildfires remain uncontained in eastern Washington state. Some 600 homes, businesses, and other buildings have been destroyed. Wildfires have burned more than 8 square miles around Spokane and are among a dozen wildfires across the western U.S. The federal response team from California has been called in to help with the three Washington state blazes. I'm Donna Water.
1: Devastating flooding has washed out roads, resulting in many high water rescues in and around Surry County, northwestern North Carolina. Acting Attorney General Todd Blanch has formally terminated President Trump's $1.8 billion anti-weaponization fund. The move follows weeks of talks with two Republican senators who were blocking his Attorney General nomination. With negotiations expected to resume soon, President Trump says he has paused plans for a major attack on Iran.
3: I was asked to by Saudi Arabia, by UAE, and by Qatar, and by Iran.
1: It would have been the largest such attack since World War II, according to the president.
3: We were all set to go. It's about at this time right now. And it would have been a massive attack.
1: Oil prices have fallen following word that the attack was off. The first Republican woman from Texas to be elected to the U.S. House, where she served almost 30 years, has died. Former Congresswoman Kay Granger died over the weekend, the age of 83. Dow futures up 335 points. NASDAQ futures ahead 175. This is SRN News. Arkansas goes all in on the culture of life.
4: The state government has granted $1.7 million to pro-life pregnancy centers this year and is vowing to give $3.5 million in 2027. The Arkansas Family Council is cheering the grants, adding, quote, "Providing public money for pregnancy resource centers is a major part of reducing the number of abortions in the state, and we deeply appreciate the Arkansas legislature and the governor for their commitment to supporting these good organizations." Michael Harrington reporting.
1: Israelis across political and religious lines are worried about the weakening connection with younger Jewish Americans. Recent AP poll showed American Jews under the age of 45 tend to consider support for Israel less crucial to their Jewish identity than older adults. Israeli government officials, faith leaders, and those working on exchange programs between the two countries consider a close relationship with Jews abroad a strategic asset for Israel. SRN News. Artificial intelligence is shaping the curriculum for many non-tech majors in America's colleges and universities.
5: Hiring for entry-level software developers has slowed and enrollment in computer science declining, but interest in AI is growing among students from non-tech majors. Harvard is now incorporating AI into its curriculum, Northwestern University expanding AI courses for non-computer science majors. Colleges are beginning to recognize new graduates, regardless of their field, are facing a lot of questions about their AI skills. Jason Walker reporting.
1: Key senators have unveiled a short-term spending bill to avoid a government shutdown during the middle of campaign season. That bill would keep federal agencies funded past the midterm elections through December 11th. More details at srnnews.com.
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8: One sat alone beside the highway, begging. His eyes were blind, the light he could not see. He

0: test of a Christian's character is what his attitude is after everything has left him except Jesus. And you'll never know down here that Christ is all you need until Christ is all you have left. You'll never be able to tell the world for sure that he'll do in a crisis unless you learn how to live in a crisis. Christians have always been at their best in the crisis. We're going to walk with men in the crises of life. And God's going to prove to us that he's sufficient to see every child he's got through. Brother, when it gets so rough that you and I cannot live for Christ down here by his grace, he'll grab us up and take us home. He's able to do exceeding abundantly above all that we ask or think, according to the power that worketh in us. And that's the Holy Spirit. I'm glad the salvation is still by grace, through faith, plus nothing. Jesus paid it all, and it's all him I owe. Sin had left a crimson stain. He washed it white as snow. I'm conscious tonight, and I try to make myself conscious that before I begin a message, there are people here tonight who need Jesus. I do not believe it's the will of God to send one of his children away empty or one of the devil's children away lost. I believe it's God's will to save everybody in the building here tonight. And so if you're in trouble, it's because of your sin. If you get rid of your sin, and there's only one way to do it, and that's to bring it to Jesus and get it covered by the precious blood of Christ. And you'd say, but Brother Wolof, you seem so sure. Every preacher ought to be sure of his message. I have no right to sound an uncertain sound here tonight. And dear friends, the preacher doesn't sound a certain sound because he's smart or because he's got some seniority or because he's been in the ministry 3 or 4 dozen years. Listen to me. He comes with a message that the Lord gives him, and when the Lord tells him this is the message, he ought to be sure that it's going to meet the need of everybody, because God knew before I ever came exactly who'd be here tonight. And so therefore he knows the little children that are waiting for mother and daddy to come home and say, we'll pray and we'll believe the Lord and we're going to live right from now. We'll bust the liquor bottle, we'll throw away the package of cigarettes, and we'll cut off the old one-eyed idiot called television and pray together and read the Bible together, and we're going to get our hearts right with God. We're on our pilgrim to journey toward heaven, and we're going on. Brother, if you'll open up your heart tonight, I don't care who you are, how hard you are, how wicked you are, how sorry you've been, there's hope for even you if you listen to the message. And the question tonight is this: as a Christian, how far are you willing to go after you cannot go any further? What are you willing to do after you reach the place where you can do exactly nothing? I'm going to point out tonight in the Word of God his children that came to the end of their runway, and there was no way for them to lift off. I mean, I think they had full flaps, all the throttle, and maybe turbocharged, but they couldn't get off. And God came along just before they crashed. And dear friends, there have been times, and then those tense times, I suppose, of my entire life, have been after I made the commitment in a plane loaded with my loved ones, as many as 7 in the plane. 1 propeller, 1 engine. Surf runway, a turf runway, and no wind, hot, right at noon, no lift. And I'd made up my mind that I had to come off the runway. I mean, it is too late to stop. There wasn't any way to stop. I used up 2/3 of the runway and was approaching 3/4 of the runway and used up 3/4 of the runway, and I'd not broken ground. And I knew there would be 7 people dead and the plane completely demolished in the pine trees in just another less than 60 seconds time. I knew that bodies would be scattered. Brother, when you feel those wheels come off the ground and you lift and you hear, even though the star warning is singing a tune, you know that somebody lifted you off the ground. Now, folks, you may be like that tonight, and you may be just as tense as I was, but I'll promise you one thing. You'll relax before this service is over because you'll be airborne spiritually before this service is over. I mean that. Now, if you haven't got enough faith to believe that, we just need to pray for you that God will give you faith to mix with the message of truth so you can believe it, because the Bible said, if thou canst believe, all things are possible to him that believeth. The man came with his son and said, Lord, if thou, that's bad. You got the if in the wrong place, son. If thou, talking to the Lord, canst do anything, he ought to have said, since thou can do everything, take care of my little boy. Well, wasn't the Lord patient with him? He could have thumped him on the head and raised a mighty knot, but he didn't do it. Why, he said, listen, you've got your if in the wrong place, if thou canst believe. What got Simon Peter in trouble? Jesus came walking on the water. And sometimes people criticize Simon Peter, but I'll tell you what, he was the only one that volunteered to even try to walk on the water. And I tell you what, I'd rather try to walk on the water and walk three steps and go under than never try to walk on the water. That's what's wrong with a lot of these dead-headed church members. They won't try nothing because they're not trusting. But he got in trouble. But I tell you what, the Lord blessed him even for wanting to walk on the water. He didn't say, oh, Simon Peter, sit down. You always want to show off, and you're not supposed to walk. He didn't tell him that. Why, he said, come on, Simon Peter. I want you to walk on the water. In other words, if you see me walk on the water, I want you to walk on the water. If you want to do what I do, well, come on. Wasn't that sweet and precious? Simon Peter bid goodbye to the boys in the dry, deck over there. He said, I'm going to walk on the water. And he did. But wait a minute. Do you know what sank Simon Peter? You'd say it was when he looked at the Bible said he saw the winds and the waves and the... No. That wasn't what sunk him. I know. You said, well, he got his eyes off of Jesus, right? But that's not the original trouble. If you go back and read that passage of Scripture, if you go back, Jesus said, it is I. It's I. Be not afraid. He told him who it was. He announced his identity. He said, it's I. Be not afraid. And Simon Peter looked up at him and said, if what you said is so, bid me walk on the water. Prove yourself. Let me tell you something, brother. This little try me, prove me stuff won't get to first base. People saying, well, I think I'll just put the Lord to the test. I'm just going to try him out and see. You won't even get away from home plate. You'll fan out. You won't even see the ball cross the plate. Trying, why, he was tried before you ever discovered America. If, Bobby, that's what made him go under right there. If he'd have said, since thou art the Son of God, I'll come a-walking, Jesus would have said, help yourself. And I believe Simon Peter had still been walking on the water, if he'd wanted to, if he'd have believed like he ought to believe. Dear friend, the thing that's killing our churches and our people today is we're if in God. And until you can get over your if in God, I never want you to pray for me, because you're wasting your time and offering me a false hope. And if you can't come to where you can pray and claim the promises, the Bible said the prayer of what? Faith! He'll save the sick. He didn't say the prayer of doubt. And when you put if in front of your prayer, you're praying the prayer of doubt. And that's what's happening to our people today. Somebody looks at me. Sometimes you preach like that, you see. Somebody looks at like you, say, well, what kind of preacher is that? Bible preacher. That's just what the Bible says. Brother, you never get anywhere with God as long as you if God. Never will. All right? Have your Bible turn with me, please, into the book of Exodus, the second book of the Bible. I like the book of Exodus because that's where they got out. I like any place where you can get out. I really do. I like a gate. I like a door. I like a window if that's all I can find. But I want a place to get out. And that's what Exodus means. I see all around here, the little sign said E-X-I-T, exit. Every door, two doors back yonder, exit. Well, that means there's going to be an exodus when this service is over. See? We're going out of here.
1: But you've got to have an exit before you can have an exodus. I'd like to announce that Jesus is my exit. And brother, I'm going to have me an exodus one of these days. I'm going out of here. And he's my exit. He's my way. And so, we have Moses here in this great passage, the 14th chapter. Now, I've been going over the 11th chapter book of Hebrews again late this evening. And everybody ought to memorize the 11th chapter. Everybody. I like the verse, and it really impressed me. God having provided some better thing for us. Every time I read the book of Hebrews, I feel like I want to pull off my shoes and throw my hat away and lay down on the floor on my face. But I can hear the blood splashing and see the heads rolling from the shoulders of God's saints. I can feel the heat of the fires that burn God's martyrs at the stake. And then he winds the whole thing up saying, God's provided something better for us through them. But I tell you one thing, don't you fool yourself or kid yourself. He didn't provide a better way for us to live than they live, because he goes into the 12th chapter of the book of Hebrews and says, Seeing we also, come on, we also are compassed about with so great a cloud of witnesses. Let us lay aside. That's what they did. Let us lay aside what? Every weight and what else? The sin that doth so easily beset us. And let us run with patience the race that's set before us, looking unto Jesus, the author and the finish of our faith. That word, I'm told, means pioneer of our faith. Looking unto Jesus, the author and the finisher of our faith, who for the joy that was set before him endured the cross, despising the shame, and is set down at the right hand of the throne of God. Folks, there's no better way to live than faith. Now, God has provided some better things for us. You know what some of the better things are? The fullness of the Holy Spirit. The complete Word of God. And a New Testament church. At least we ought to have a New Testament church. And the other Christians to walk along with us. But oh, listen. We've never lived as nobly as those old saints of God when they waded through their own blood to make it through to victory. And God was with them. And they became great overcomers. Now, I've said 1,000 times, I'm going to say one more time tonight. The sunshine, a balmy day, and a gentle south breeze, and a smooth road has never been the friend of grace. Never. I've never seen a preacher amount to anything until his heart was broken, until he was mellowed and pulverized on the inside. I've never seen God's saints amount to anything except they'd been shined up with suffering and heartache and burdens and problems and difficulties. Now, the children of God have come to the tragic place in their life. And they're, of course, doing just like people today. They're blaming God, blaming the servant of God, and they're standing at an impossible place. They're at the end of the runway unless God does something about it. Now, they have reached the Red Sea. And that old Red Sea's raging, those old waves are rolling, and those mountains are defying them to climb either one on either side. And all of a sudden, when they got quiet enough to quit murmuring and complaining, they heard the wheels turning. Old Pharaoh's chariots. Soldiers by the thousands are coming. And the children of Israel have reached the end of the trail. I mean, what can they do? They can't go forward. They can't go to the left or the right. And they sure dare not go back. And there they're hemmed up. And the flesh never likes to be hemmed up. But when it gets hemmed up real good, many times it'll lean on the Spirit then. As long as the flesh has a straw to lean on, it'll never depend on the Spirit. You know, God's grace is retroactive.

0: what he's talking about. I knew it'd be from dark till after dark. Well, here Moses is with all the children of Israel. Now let's take a look at it and see what happened. Beginning at verse 10. And when Pharaoh drew nigh, the children of Israel lifted up their eyes, and behold, the Egyptians marched after them. They were sore afraid, and the children of Israel cried out unto the Lord. And they said unto Moses, because there were no graves in Egypt, hast thou taken us away to die in the wilderness? Wherefore hast thou dealt with us thus to carry us forth out of Egypt? Is not this the word that we did tell thee in Egypt, saying, let us alone, that we may serve the Egyptians? For it had been better for us to serve the Egyptians than that we should die in the wilderness. Did you know that's been rehearsed in my generation? I'd rather be red than dead. That's exactly what they said. That's exactly what they said. Why didn't we go ahead? Why didn't you let us die in Egypt? They had a place to bury us. Why didn't we serve the Egyptians? Why did you bring us out here to die? Well, the truth of the whole matter is he didn't bring them out there to die. That's some of their imaginations. That's some of their fear and some of their doubt. Moses said unto the people, hear ye not, stand still, and see the salvation of the Lord. I've been thinking about the word S-T-I-L-L, still, stand still. Be still, he said, stand still. Another place he said, get still, get still. I read that last week, and to me, this came at me when he was trying to get somebody to stop talking. In other words, shut your mouth. God sometimes gets drastic with his children, said, get quiet. I heard my daddy back yonder look at three boys named Melvin, Edel, and Lester and said, you better shut your mouth. And brother, I had a case of the lockjaw. God, my heavenly Father, isn't it pitiful he has to come along and tell his little jabbering, arguing, idiotic children, get your mouth shut. Let me do the talking.
1: Moses said, y'all stand still. Don't be afraid. Stand still and see the salvation of the Lord, which he will show to you today.
0: Do you know how Moses got rid of the fear of his people? He spoke that fear out. You know how preachers can stop the fear of their people? He can preach it out of them and preach faith into them, because faith comes by hearing, hearing by the word of God. This generation has no more need to be afraid than the last generation. You'd say, what about the war? Well, there's always been war. There's always been trouble. God saw his children through. Let me ask you this. Did Noah and Ms. Noah and Shem and Ham and Japheth and the three wives of the three boys, the four men only took into the ark one wife apiece? It's just very plain, isn't it? And when God made a wife, he gave Adam no choice. If you don't like this one, son, you're out of wife. I mean, that's simple, but that's so, isn't it? Well, why don't God's people abide by that today? I've never seen such looseness and laxness and such compromising living in my life crawled up in our churches today, up in the ministry today. Nobody thinks anything about it. Go on and help yourself to your sin. That's not what God said. I visited Brother John today, that great saint of God. I saw his head roll off of his shoulders today. You know why? A little silly dancing girl requested his head at the request of an adulterous mother. I said, an adulterous mother. Old John walked into the king's presence and said, it's not lawful to have her. You know what he meant? It's not scriptural.

0: Brother, if it's not scriptural, it's not right. And I'm not preaching anything new. That's as old as the Word of God. Get still, he said, and see the salvation of the Lord. Notice, he didn't say see and get still. He didn't say see and get rid of your fears. He said, be not afraid. Get still, and then you're going to see something. I tell you what, we're having a hard time getting this generation still enough to see anything. I see no hope. I absolutely see no hope for revival among God's people today. They're so enamored and so cluttered up with Hollywood and newspapers and magazines and parties and bowling alleys and camping trips and everything else. How in the world are we going to get still to see anything from God? For the Egyptians, whom ye have seen today, notice, as in the past tense, ye shall see them again no more, forever. A long time. You know what he's saying? You little old Hebrews that have had your little old neck down under the old dirty rotten foot of the Egyptians, if you want to see the Egyptians, you better take a good long look, because this is their graduation day. I mean, they're heading for their own watery grave right now. The Lord shall fight for you, and ye shall hold your peace. And the Lord said to Moses, wherefore criest thou unto me? Speak. That's it. Speak your way across the Red Sea. Preach your way across the Red Sea. Preach your way through the difficulties. Preach deliverance to your people. Preach victory into the souls of you. That's it. And when our seminaries and colleges ruined our preaching, pardon the preachers, he ruined our pews. And when we forget how to preach, we forget how to get people saved. God's preacher has but one thing to do, and that's to preach. That's all I've got to do is just preach. You say, what do you do about the radio? Preach! What do you do about all the conferences you have? Preach to them! God calls a preacher to preach his word. The Lord shall fight for you and you shall hold your peace. The Lord said, Moses, speak to the children of Israel that they go what? Forward. Forward. But lift thou up thy rod. It's going to take the power. Not enough just to talk about it. You got to have the power to go with it. The rod's got to be put to it. The rod's got to go with the preaching. That's the Holy Spirit. That's what he got out there, wasn't it? At the burning bush. Got to have the rod. But lift thou up thy rod. If you don't have the power of God, you'll spoil your church. Lift thou up thy rod and stretch out thine hand over the sea and divide it. And divide. And dear friends, the rod always divides. Yeah, right. It'll divide the sheep from the goats. It'll divide the carnal from the spiritual. Just do it every time. Maybe a little uncomfortable, and somebody will say, well, he's hard to get along with. But the rod's going to divide. Divide it, and the children of Israel shall go on dry ground through the midst of the sea. And I, behold, I will harden the hearts of the Egyptians, and they shall follow them. And
1: the strangers to God, his grace and his love, were gathered by blue Galilee.
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1: With SRN News, I'm Rich Thomason in Washington. Ferocious wind-driven wildfires have laid waste to entire neighborhoods in eastern Washington state. The Spokane area, especially hard hit, hundreds of homes are no more.
2: Residents in 5,000 homes were forced to evacuate as wildfires remain uncontained in eastern Washington state. Some 600 homes, businesses, and other buildings have been destroyed. Wildfires have burned more than 8 square miles around Spokane and are among a dozen wildfires across the western U.S. The federal response team from California has been called in to help with the three Washington state blazes. I'm Donna Water.
1: Devastating flooding has washed out roads, resulting in many high water rescues in and around Surry County, northwestern North Carolina. Acting Attorney General Todd Blanche has formally terminated President Trump's $1.8 billion anti-weaponization fund. The move follows weeks of talks with two Republican senators who were blocking his Attorney General nomination. With negotiations expected to resume soon, President Trump says he has paused plans for a major attack on Iran.
3: I was asked to by Saudi Arabia, by UAE, and by Qatar, and by Iran.
1: It would have been the largest such attack since World War II, according to the president.
3: We were all set to go, just about at this time right now, and it would have been a massive attack.
1: Oil prices have fallen following word that the attack was off. The first Republican woman from Texas to be elected to the U.S. House, where she served almost 30 years, has died. Former Congresswoman Kay Granger died over the weekend, the age of 83. Dow futures up 335 points. NASDAQ futures ahead 175. This is SRN News. Arkansas goes all in on the culture of life.
4: The state government has granted $1.7 million to pro-life pregnancy centers this year and is vowing to give $3.5 million in 2027. The Arkansas Family Council is cheering the grants, adding, quote, "Providing public money for pregnancy resource centers is a major part of reducing the number of abortions in the state, and we deeply appreciate the Arkansas legislature and the governor for their commitment to supporting these good organizations." Michael Harrington reporting.
1: Israelis across political and religious lines are worried about the weakening connection with younger Jewish Americans. Recent AP poll showed American Jews under the age of 45 tend to consider support for Israel less crucial to their Jewish identity than older adults. Israeli government officials, faith leaders, and those working on exchange programs between the two countries consider a close relationship with Jews abroad a strategic asset for Israel. SRN News. Artificial intelligence is shaping the curriculum for many non-tech majors in America's colleges and universities.
5: Hiring for entry-level software developers has slowed and enrollment in computer science declining, but interest in AI is growing among students from non-tech majors. Harvard is now incorporating AI into its curriculum. Northwestern University expanding AI courses for non-computer science majors. Colleges are beginning to recognize new graduates, regardless of their field, are facing a lot of questions about their AI skills. Jason Walker reporting.
1: Key senators have unveiled a short-term spending bill to avoid a government shutdown during the middle of campaign season. That bill would keep federal agencies funded past the midterm elections through December 11th. More details at srnnews.com.

0: 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We pray you'll be blessed as you listen to Revival Time with Dr. Jack Treiber.
1: Well, hello, good neighbor. Are you wide awake and ready to go? I hope so. It's Monday, yesterday, August the 2nd, Sunday. Wonderful day in God's house, wasn't it? I hope you were in God's house. And I hope that this is going to be a great week for each and every one of us. If God gives us life, let's live it for His glory. Give the world a smile. There's a great song. We'll have the quartet come in and sing it for us. Sing along with them if you know the song. Give the world a smile.

I'm going to get quickly into this next song. The old account was settled long ago. And then we're in Genesis 41. What a wonderful text. I hope you'll enjoy the song.

Well, Pharaoh's dreaming in chapter 41, and it came to pass at the end of two full years that Pharaoh dreamed, and behold, he stood at the river. Behold, there came up out of the river seven well-favored kind and fat-fleshed, and they fed in the meadow. And behold, seven other kind came up after them out of the river, ill-favored and lean-fleshed, and stood at the other kind at the brink of the river. Seven and seven. And the ill-favored, lean-fleshed kind did eat up the seven well-favored. Well, what's this dream about? Well, he was so troubled. Verse number eight, he was troubled. His spirit was troubled. And he says, get me some men to tell me. Nobody could tell him. And then that's when the chief butler said, you know, I remember that there was a man in prison with his name. His name was Joseph, and he can tell dreams. And Joseph and Pharaoh sent and called Joseph, and they brought him hastily out of the dungeon, and he shaved himself and changed his raiment, and he came to the Pharaoh. And Pharaoh said, I've dreamed a dream. And he tells him, because now interpret it to me. He said, it's not for me. God shall say, God can interpret these things. Well, I'll quickly get to where we're going. The Bible says, I saw in the dream, behold, seven ears came up on one stalk and full of good. And behold, the seven ears with withered thin. And the thin ears devoured the seven good ears. And the seven, 26, verse 26, the seven good kind are the 7 years. And the seven good ears are 7 years. And the dream is one. And he said, here's what's going to happen. Verse 29, here it is, we're almost there. There came 7 years of plenty throughout the land, and there shall arise 7 years of famine. So he says, we're going to have to store up the food. Well, Pharaoh raised him up and put him in his house, and he began to say, okay, you be in charge. And he took those 7 years of plenty, verse 53, and he then took the 7 years of the dearth. And he stored 7 years for 7 years. There's so many illustrations here. One, he's in prison, but God remembered. God always remembers your whereabouts. And then God gave him the wisdom to interpret the dream because he told him the dream. And then God gave him the wisdom to save the 7 years of good corn. And he invested in those 7 years. By the way, these are good years to invest in the work of God. Our Lord's coming again. Oh, he's coming again. Maybe morning, maybe noon, maybe evening, but I'm telling you what, it's going to be soon. Soon and very soon, we're going to go see the King of Kings. I believe that he's coming again. He may come today. He may come before this broadcast is over in just about another 2 minutes. He could come today. He can come tomorrow. He can come next week. He can come next year. I don't see how he's going to wait much longer. I just don't see how. Just a little longer, and the trump of God shall sound. Just a little longer, we'll all be glory bound. Look away to Jesus, your redemption draweth nigh. Just a little longer. We're going to meet him in the skies. He is coming again. He's coming again. This very same Jesus rejected of men. And child of God, God had everything in control. He was putting Joseph exactly where he wanted. He wanted him in Pharaoh's court. He wanted him to be able to provide for his brothers that sold him into bondage, for his daddy that hadn't seen him in 20, 25 years. He wanted everything to work together. God's working everything together for his good. What is it in your life? And you know, here he is, unshaven, had to get changed. He's in prison. Things are not going well for Joseph. But God's moving. And he says, I'm gonna intervene here on your behalf. God's always intervening. God's always in

0: control. I think of a sweet couple in our church, and she's young, has two kids in elementary school, and she's suffering with cancer these days, and her husband just got gloriously saved. Chris Venera led him to Christ. Oh, it was a wonderful decision. You know, God has that all planned, doesn't he? God has it all. God's going to maybe bring her through it. God's going to bring him through the physical pain he's had. Very strong, big guy. But God knows. God knows everything. My Lord knows the way through the wilderness. All I have to do is follow. That's all I have to do. I have to follow his plan for my life. It may take me through some adversity. It may, and it will. It may take me through some sorrow, and it will. It may take me through some hard times, and it will. But Jesus never fails. You can count on him. And here is God working it out for Joseph to be at the right place at the right time. And he is going to be used of his God to spare his family. Father, I want to thank you for our great listeners. Lord, they're such a blessing to my heart. Give them each and every listener a great day today. God, place your blessing upon their life is our prayer. Those that are weak and struggling today, get them to be strong. For we ask this prayer in that lovely name of Jesus. In Jesus' precious name, amen.
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5 million teens now living on the streets. Many of their lives are ending in cold defeat. Can't you see there is a cause? Won't you please help us rebuild the wall? Our youth are dying, thinking there's no hope. They try it all, but they still can't cope. They are looking to us. Please stand, don't fall. The Lord wants you to help rebuild the wall. We need to sit down to weep and mourn and pray like Nehemiah as his heart was torn and beg for mercy. Remember, we're called to share Jesus with the youth and rebuild the wall. Then we can rise up and show them Christ. Let them all know he paid sin's price. The Lord's coming soon. Please give him your all. One youth at a time, we can rebuild the wall. Young people, there is hope.

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1: Meteorite Messengers. This is Ken Ham, author of the eye-opening book Divided Nation, Cultures in Chaos and a Conflicted Church. All around the Earth, we find scars from meteorite impacts. Some of these are relatively small, others are huge and would have been catastrophic. This evidence makes people wonder, is another impact coming? These so-called messengers from space should remind us that life is fragile. But a meteorite won't wipe out life. This world will end when Jesus returns in judgment, and nothing we can do will stop that. So what's the message? Repent. We don't know when our lives might end, but the correct response isn't fear. It's placing our faith and trust in Christ. It's in Him that we find salvation.
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1: SRN News, I'm Rich Thomason in Washington. Ferocious wind-driven wildfires have laid waste to entire neighborhoods in eastern Washington state. The Spokane area, especially hard hit, hundreds of homes are no more.
2: Residents in 5,000 homes were forced to evacuate as wildfires remain uncontained in eastern Washington state. Some 600 homes, businesses, and other buildings have been destroyed. Wildfires have burned more than 8 square miles around Spokane and are among a dozen wildfires across the western U.S. The federal response team from California has been called in to help with the three Washington state blazes. I'm Donna Water.
1: Devastating flooding has washed out roads, resulting in many high water rescues in and around Surry County, northwestern North Carolina. Acting Attorney General Todd Blanche has formally terminated President Trump's $1.8 billion anti-weaponization fund. The move follows weeks of talks with two Republican senators who were blocking his Attorney General nomination. With negotiations expected to resume soon, President Trump says he has paused plans for a major attack on Iran.
3: I was asked to by Saudi Arabia, by UAE, and by Qatar, and by Iran.
1: It would have been the largest such attack since World War II, according to the president.
3: We were all set to go just about at this time right now, and it would have been a massive attack.
1: Oil prices have fallen following word that the attack was off. The first Republican woman from Texas to be elected to the U.S. House, where she served almost 30 years, has died. Former Congresswoman Kay Granger died over the weekend, the age of 83. Dow futures up 335 points. NASDAQ futures ahead 175. This is SRN News. Arkansas goes all in on the culture of life.
4: The state government has granted $1.7 million to pro-life pregnancy centers this year and is vowing to give $3.5 million in 2027. The Arkansas Family Council is cheering the grants, adding, quote, "Providing public money for pregnancy resource centers is a major part of reducing the number of abortions in the state, and we deeply appreciate the Arkansas legislature and the governor for their commitment to supporting these good organizations." Michael Harrington reporting.
1: Israelis across political and religious lines are worried about the weakening connection with younger Jewish Americans. Recent AP poll showed American Jews under the age of 45 tend to consider support for Israel less crucial to their Jewish identity than older adults. Israeli government officials, faith leaders, and those working on exchange programs between the two countries consider a close relationship with Jews abroad a strategic asset for Israel. SRN News. Artificial intelligence is shaping the curriculum for many non-tech majors in America's colleges and universities.
5: Hiring for entry-level software developers has slowed and enrollment in computer science declining, but interest in AI is growing among students from non-tech majors. Harvard is now incorporating AI into its curriculum. Northwestern University expanding AI courses for non-computer science majors. Colleges are beginning to recognize new graduates, regardless of their field, are facing a lot of questions about their AI skills. Jason Walker reporting.
1: Key senators have unveiled a short-term spending bill to avoid a government shutdown during the middle of campaign season. That bill would keep federal agencies funded past the midterm elections through December 11th. More details at srnnews.com.
2: AP Sports, I'm Donna Warder. The Chicago Cubs beat the St. Louis Cardinals 4-2. Alex Bregman drove in the go-ahead run with a 10th inning double. The White Sox beat the Yankees 2-1 in 11 innings, winning their second straight game. It was Tampa Bay 3, Texas 2, Minnesota 4, Kansas City 3, the Braves 5, Nationals 4, the Reds 3, Pirates 2, the Mets 4, Marlins 2, the Red Sox 5, Athletics 4. The Padres saw their five-game winning streak snapped, losing to the Giants 4-1. And it was the Dodgers 6, the Mariners 2. Asia's soccer body has joined opposition to FIFA and Gianni Infantino's plan for private investors to buy stakes in the World Cup. And senior FIFA advisor Carlos Cordero, who represented the soccer body on the White House task force for the World Cup, has resigned in protest of the private equity plan. Donna Warder, AP Sports.

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If you'll stay tuned until the end of this broadcast, we'll give you more information about our church. But right now, let's get right into today's message, and may the Lord bless you as you listen to the Word of God. The word life in your New Testament comes from at least three different words, and I think probably four. I won't try to get too technical here, but it's clear there's at least three different kinds of life in the New Testament applied three different ways in the New Testament. The first one is simply physical life, biological life. You got it from your mom and your dad. Every one of you have physical life. But the second way that word is used is talking about your inner life. If you look up the root of that word, the etymology of that word, the origin of that word, it's the word psuche. It's where we get the word psyche. It's your inner being. It's that person that lives on the inside of this physical life. You see the physical outward life, but inside every one of you, saved or lost, there's an inner you. That's the one that thinks. That's the one that breathes and worships. And it's sort of like the mind and the soul and the heart, all connected. But you all have an inner life. But there's physical life, there's inner life, and then there's a third kind of life that's clear in the New Testament, and that is eternal life. And when you and I think of eternal life, we think of the quantity of life, the length of life. We think eternal life means a life that never ends. There's a whole lot more to it than that. Did you know eternal life also has no beginning? If the Bible says that if you get saved, God's going to give you eternal life, that doesn't mean just life without ending. It means life without a beginning or an ending, and that's the life of Jesus Christ. So it's not just, and this is crucial that you understand this beginning, the Gospel of John, it's not just about the quantity of life, but it is the quality of life. Have you ever heard somebody say they almost wish God had just let somebody go on and home because they have no quality of life? But I know people in their 30s that don't have much quality of life. I know people in their 20s that don't have much quality of life. What John is saying is that there's three kinds of life I want you to believe so that you can have this kind of life. And it's not just physical life, and it's not just that inner being, but it is a quality of life. And it's what Jesus was talking about in John chapter 10 when he said, "The thief comes to kill and to steal and to destroy, but I am come that you might have life, and that you might have it more abundantly." That word life is the supernatural life that you cannot get anywhere else other than through Jesus Christ. And so this word life is three different words in your New Testament. And Jesus said it this way in John 11, 25, "He that believeth in me, though he were dead, yet shall he live." Do you have that kind of life? It's a quality of life the world knows nothing about. It involves a peace and a security and a confidence and an assurance. It involves a daily purpose that motivates you to get out of the bed. This life that Jesus Christ offers is unlike anything the world can offer. And so John is abundantly clear about his purpose for writing. He wants us to know who Jesus is. Now stop and think about this. We've got a book inside of a book. We have the Gospel of John inside of the Bible. And the writer of the Gospel of John says, "I want to introduce you to Jesus. I really want to help you know who Jesus Christ is." And so in your Bible, you have a book written from a man who spent 3.5 years with Jesus Christ. Ate, slept, fellowshiped in the same house. He was 3 inches from the lips of Jesus Christ on occasion. He could hear him whisper. The Bible is abundantly clear that John was closer to Jesus Christ than anybody else, more than any other disciple. John was the closest. He was physically with Jesus for about 3.5 years. We get to hear about Jesus from someone who was closer to him. And by the way, the Gospel of John is unique in that it was written years after Matthew, Mark, and Luke. And John, when he writes this book, probably had all of the Pauline epistles at his disposal. He probably had most of the New Testament. He is someone, John, who wrote 1st, 2nd, and 3rd John, also wrote the book of Revelation. So you're getting an eyewitness account of who Jesus was from someone who was picked up and carried into the 21st century beyond 2026. Think about that. John has seen what you haven't in the future. And he sets down and is going to write a book so you can get to know Jesus. I believe he'd be a pretty good source.
I believe it'd be good to pay attention to a source like this. If you think about the audience of the Gospels and how they were written, Matthew was written to a Jewish audience. Mark was written to a Roman audience. Luke was written to a Greek audience. John was written to the world. If you look at these four Gospels, in Matthew, Jesus is the King. In Mark, He's the servant. In Luke, He's the Son of Man. And in John, He's the Son of God. Matthew will tell you what Jesus said. Mark will tell you what Jesus did. Luke will tell you what Jesus thought. John will tell you who Jesus is in His very essence. If you study Matthew, he'll take you back to Abraham. If you study Mark, he picks up the story with a public ministry of Jesus Christ. If you pick up Luke, he'll take you back to David. But if you pick up John, he'll take you before the beginning. And so I'm going to tell you who he was before the beginning started. I'm going to tell you who Jesus was before the world was. And so Matthew, Mark, and Luke are called the synoptic gospels. They're similar. They share some of the similar goals, and they share some of the general information. I think I would like to picture this morning those three gospels as snapshots of Jesus Christ. You know, it's just a quick snapshot, a quick snapshot, just one after the other in Matthew, Mark, and Luke. But John's a portrait. And John's going to give you some intricate details about the Son of God, about the Lord Jesus Christ. There's a belief, and it was existing in the first century. Today, I don't know when the word was created, called Arianism. And Arianism believes what others believe, and that is that Jesus Christ is not God. They believe that God created Jesus. If you open up, for example, a New World Translation, the Jehovah's Witnesses knock on your door, and they want to talk to you, take them to John chapter 1, because they don't believe that Jesus is God. You know what the New World Translation says in John chapter 1, verse 1? Here's what it says. It says, "The Word was in the beginning with God and was a God," with a small g. That's the literal, I'm quoting it out of the New World Translation, "The Word was in the beginning with God and was a God." And you know what John says? Want to bet? John says, "I'll take you up on that." As a matter of fact, by the way, just so you'll know this is a side note, many of the new Bibles use the same Greek manuscripts that the New World Translation uses. You'd be better off stick with your Bible. Amen. Jesus is not a God, He's God. He's God manifest in the flesh. And so John says, "Hey, I'm going to show you who He is, and I'm going to show you that He is God." And so I could say a lot more by way of introduction, but I want to get started in this great, wonderful Gospel of John with his purpose in mind for us to get to know who Jesus is. So this is not necessarily a verse-by-verse study of John. I personally wished it was. That's my favorite kind of preaching and teaching. Just take the Bible, go verse-by-verse, walk through the book. But my goal with this Gospel, especially to do this on a Sunday morning. Now, Wednesday night, we might slow down and we might camp out on a lot of words and phrases and maybe go into more depth. But my goal is to stick with John's goal, for us to get to know Him. You say, "I know Him." You sure about that? Let's start with chapter 1. The Bible says, "In the beginning was the Word, and the Word was with God,

beginning. And I want you to understand how this is written. In the beginning was. In other words, if you go back to the beginning, Jesus is already there. If you go back to the beginning, Jesus is already present. In other words, before time began, Jesus was there. Before there was the sun, the moon, and the stars, Jesus was there. It has been said that in the first three Gospels, the author desires to secure the facts, but John desires to secure a verdict. He wants proof from the facts. He wants to state the fact that Jesus is God. The first three Gospels tell us what He did. John tells us who He is. The first three point to His humanity. John points to His divinity. The first three give us His lineage on earth. John gives us His lineage in heaven. And so the question is, a good question, why is He called the Word? Capital W, why refer to Jesus as the Word? Now, I can tell you that before the Bible was written, and I can tell you about the Jewish context of how they used that word logos and what it means and all of that. And we could talk about some technical things, but there's, to me, a practical reason why Jesus is called the Word. I mean, right here in verse 1, the Word, the Word, the Word, three times. In 1 John 1:1, John calls Him the Word, capital W, the Word of life. In Revelation 19:13, the Bible says His name is called the Word of God. In 1 John 5:7, the greatest verse on the Trinity in all the Bible, it says there are three that bear record in heaven: the Father, the Word, capital W, and the Holy Spirit. So why is He called the Word? Now, I may not know the answer in its entirety, but I know this. God wanted to say something. After 4,000 years of human history, God wanted to say something, and He's going to say something that's more powerful than anything He's ever said before. God wanted to say something, and He's going to say something louder than He's ever said it before. There is nothing that God ever said louder, more clear, more wonderful than when He sent Jesus into Bethlehem's manger. That's God wanting to communicate. Words are how we communicate. Words are how we express ourselves. The Bible says this in Hebrews chapter 1. It says, God, who at sundry times and in divers manners spake, God in past times, God in divers manners spake, listen, in time past unto the fathers. How? By the prophets. But then it says this, hath in these last days spoken unto us by His Son. Surely, God had never spoken like this before. It has been said that the Bible is the Word of God transcribed. Jesus is the Word of God personified. And so we come to the Gospel of John. We come to the New Testament. And there is Jesus Christ standing on the banks of the river, the Jordan River. He's not said a word. But John the Baptist says, behold, the Lamb of God, which taketh away the sins of the world. Question, when Jesus Christ is standing on the banks of the Jordan, what's God saying? When Jesus Christ made a whip, in the next chapter, makes a whip and drives them out of the temple, what's God saying? When Jesus tells one of the religious leaders, I mean, he's a ruler of the Jews, and Jesus looks him in the eye and says, you must be born again, what's God saying? When Jesus reaches out to a despised, outcast Samaritan woman that nobody wanted anything to do with, and Jesus carries on a conversation with this Samaritan woman, what's God saying? When Jesus does the unthinkable and heals someone on the Sabbath day, actually works on the Sabbath day, and they criticize Him for it, what's God saying? When Jesus feeds the 5,000 after the disciples said, get them out of here, just send them away. But when Jesus feeds them, what is God saying? When Jesus deals with that woman caught in adultery, when the Jews are saying, stone her, and Jesus deals with her graciously, what's God saying? When Jesus is tender with Mary and Martha at the funeral of their brother, what's God saying? When Jesus wept at the funeral, what's God saying? When Jesus went through beatings, spitting, mockery, and yet opened not His mouth. At that moment, on that cross, with His mouth closed, what's God saying? You see, He's the Word. He's God communicating with mankind.
His life spoke as wonderful as the

0: Sermon on the Mount is, as wonderful it is to hear Jesus speak to sinners and saints alike, to hear Him speak to Jews and Gentiles, to hear Him speak to multitudes and one-on-one, as wonderful as what He said with His lips was, what He said with His life was even better. Amen. What's God saying through His Son? He's saying, I'm going to make you my priority. I'm going to send my Son.
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1: With SRN News, I'm Rich Thomason in Washington. Ferocious wind-driven wildfires have laid waste to entire neighborhoods in eastern Washington state. The Spokane area, especially hard hit, hundreds of homes are no more.
2: Residents in 5,000 homes were forced to evacuate as wildfires remain uncontained in eastern Washington state. Some 600 homes, businesses, and other buildings have been destroyed. Wildfires have burned more than 8 square miles around Spokane and are among a dozen wildfires across the western U.S. The federal response team from California has been called in to help with the three Washington state blazes. I'm Donna Water.
1: Devastating flooding has washed out roads, resulting in many high water rescues in and around Surry County, northwestern North Carolina. Acting Attorney General Todd Blanche has formally terminated President Trump's $1.8 billion anti-weaponization fund. The move follows weeks of talks with two Republican senators who were blocking his Attorney General nomination. With negotiations expected to resume soon, President Trump says he has paused plans for a major attack on Iran.
3: I was asked to by Saudi Arabia, by UAE, and by Qatar, and by Iran.
1: It would have been the largest such attack since World War II, according to the president.
3: We were all set to go. It's about at this time right now. And it would have been a massive attack.
1: Oil prices have fallen following word that the attack was off. The first Republican woman from Texas to be elected to the U.S. House, where she served almost 30 years, has died. Former Congresswoman Kay Granger died over the weekend, the age of 83. Dow futures up 335 points. NASDAQ futures ahead 175. This is SRN News. Arkansas goes all in on the culture of life.
4: The state government has granted $1.7 million to pro-life pregnancy centers this year and is vowing to give $3.5 million in 2027. The Arkansas Family Council is cheering the grants, adding, quote, "Providing public money for pregnancy resource centers is a major part of reducing the number of abortions in the state, and we deeply appreciate the Arkansas legislature and the governor for their commitment to supporting these good organizations." Michael Harrington reporting.
1: Israelis across political and religious lines are worried about the weakening connection with younger Jewish Americans. Recent AP poll showed American Jews under the age of 45 tend to consider support for Israel less crucial to their Jewish identity than older adults. Israeli government officials, faith leaders, and those working on exchange programs between the two countries consider a close relationship with Jews abroad a strategic asset for Israel. SRN News. Artificial intelligence is shaping the curriculum for many non-tech majors in America's colleges and universities.
5: Hiring for entry-level software developers has slowed and enrollment in computer science declining, but interest in AI is growing among students from non-tech majors. Harvard is now incorporating AI into its curriculum. Northwestern University expanding AI courses for non-computer science majors. Colleges are beginning to recognize new graduates, regardless of their field, are facing a lot of questions about their AI skills. Jason Walker reporting.
1: Key senators have unveiled a short-term spending bill to avoid a government shutdown during the middle of campaign season. That bill would keep federal agencies funded past the midterm elections through December 11th. More details at srnnews.com.

0: It's adventure time. Yes, girls and boys, it's time for adventure. And here's our friend Bill Collins with another episode from the adventures of the Sugar Creek Gang.
1: I don't know how the old man found out the Gilberts had money problems, but he told them he'd saved quite a lot of money through the years, and if they'd let him, he'd like to use some of it to help their boy. Dragonfly finished his story, and when I looked at him, there were actual tears in his eyes. Shorty Long is wrong. Black people are not all bad. And then he looked at his wristwatch and at the late afternoon sun. Oh, I've got to get home. He picked up his thermos, scrambled to his feet, and took off. He'd been carrying the thermos for about a week now because he didn't weigh enough, and their family doctor had ordered him to drink chocolate milk between meals so that he could gain weight and maybe have better health. Ragweed season would come in a little over a month, and if Dragonfly was stronger, he might be able to live through it without having so much asthma. As I watched the little guy's thin legs carrying him on a trot across the battleground of the Battle of Bumblebee Hill on his way to his dad's cornfield and the Green Corn Motel, I had a warm feeling in my heart. He had been made a fool of by a mean, bigger boy, and maybe we ought not to blame him too much for getting all mixed up in his mind toward a lot of things. Like that other summer when Shorty Long took over and ran him like a boy riding a motorcycle. Big Jim spoke up then, and what he said made me feel even kinder toward Roy Gilbert. I'd like somebody to make a motion that we use the rent we received for the sociable Weaverbird Motel to help the Gilberts pay for Dragonfly's allergy treatments. Big Jim looked around at his little circle of gang members, and all of a sudden every one of us said it at almost the same time. I so move. I reached over and broke off a stalk of ragweed that was growing at the base of the little gem tree. It wouldn't be long now before it would start to flower, and the pollen of a million weeds like it would start flying all over everywhere, making Dragonfly's nose and eyes water and making it hard for him to breathe. He'd have a hard time being glad to be alive. That night, there was more vandalism, some of it pretty bad. It was in all the newspapers now and on the radio. One of the worst things some twisted-minded boys had done was to upset a half a dozen tombstones in one of the town cemeteries. Vandalism sweeping the county was on the front page of the Sugar Creek Times when I took it out of the mailbox the next morning. My heart was pounding as I read it. What if some rough boys should find out about Benjamin Robinson living in our treehouse and do something mean to him? What if vandalism should get started right in our own neighborhood? I started on a fast run toward the house with the mail, passing the plum tree where a few bird feathers were still scattered, and on toward the kitchen door. "Here's the mail," I cried to Mom, handing her the Times and a letter from Memory City, Indiana, which would be from my cousin Wally's mother, Dad's red-haired sister. Mom's eyes lit up when she saw the letter. Getting a letter was one of the most important things that ever happens to Mom, and not getting one is one of the worst. But I wasn't happy. I was worried. What if something had happened to Mr. Robinson last night? I left Mom reading the letter and scurried out across the yard. I left the gate open like a forgetful gentleman, raced across the gravel road, squeezed through the rail fence, and seconds later was flying down the little brown path toward the spring. Not like a scared cottontail with a hound on its trail, but like the hound itself, hot on the trail of some vandalism, if there was any. When I reached the clearing in sight of our treehouse, I stopped. My heart pounded from what I saw. The vandalism had spread to Sugar Creek. Our treehouse looked as if it had been struck by a tornado. It was twisted out of shape. Dried grass and sedge were scattered all over. The entrance was pushed into a ridiculous angle, making it too small for anybody to squeeze through to get in. The captain's chair was upside down, and the old man's belongings were in a helter-skelter mess all over the little knoll. And then I spotted something that made my whole body cringe. Lying near the outdoor fireplace we'd built for our tenant was his artificial leg. It was twisted and trampled into the ground like a bird wing somebody's cat had chewed on and left there. The old man himself was gone. I stood looking through my tears at our torn-up treehouse, at the strips of canvas that had been part of the roof, the bare ribs of the old lawn umbrella, the broken-down cot that had been in the old man's bed, and the marsh grass all over the place. The feeling that stormed into my mind was like a tornado. I was so furious at what had been done and at whoever had done it. As quick as old Baller leaps into a fight with a coon, I started on the run toward the center of the scattered house, where I stopped and picked up the old man's artificial leg. I was surprised to find it was almost as light as a feather. It was made out of some very light metal, was jointed at the knee and ankle, and was finished with enamel. The old man's shoe was still on the foot. It felt very strange, as if I was carrying an actual part of a human being's body. And then I was running again, past the beech tree with all the initials carved on it, past the garbage can that always was there for picnickers to put their trash in, and was racing through the woods toward home. And the faster I ran on that little brown path, the worse I felt. It was just the opposite of the way I usually feel when I'm running on that path, and a very happy feeling goes racing along inside of me. I swish past the white foam flowers and wild strawberries and sweetbriars as though they weren't even there. I was too full of sadness. As I flew along, my feet kept time to something Dad had been quoting all that summer. Sorrow is knowledge. Sorrow is knowledge. Sorrow is knowledge. When I was through the gate at our house, I ran across the yard, past the pump, and I yanked open the screen door to the kitchen, hurried through, burst into the living room where Mom was, and with tears in my eyes and voice told her what had happened. I must have looked astonishing to her. I was standing flush-faced and excited, holding the old stranger's artificial leg in my arms like a jointed piece of wood I'd carried in for the kitchen stove. I was mixed up in my mind, which is why my tongue got a little twisted in what I was saying. I sort of sobbed out to her, somebody tore down our treehouse and scattered it all over everywhere and has done something terrible to Mr. Robinson. And all that's left of him is one leg, and I don't know where the rest of him is, and I didn't get to finish my sentence because my mind got interrupted. Through the east window, I saw somebody coming through the front gate. It was a bareheaded old man with white hair and long white whiskers. Look, it's old man Paddler. He's home from his vacation. Nearly always when I have seen that kind old man in the woods or anywhere else, he was going kind of slow because he can't see well anymore and has arthritis in his knees and ankles and quite often uses a cane. But this time he was in a hurry, as if he was excited about something. Mom and I reached the side door just as the old man himself did. He could hardly wait to get through the screen door Mom was holding open for him. Panting for breath, he exclaimed, "Quick, Mrs. Collins, phone Dr. Manswood. There's a sick man down at the mouth of the cave. I think he's having a heart attack." Mom was like a skirted arrow on her way to the phone. I certainly felt helpless standing there with Mr. Robinson's leg in my arms. I thought I knew who the sick man at the mouth of the cave was, but I wanted to be sure, so I asked Old Man Paddler, is he a black man with only one leg? And then it seemed Old Man Paddler noticed me for the first time. I could see the puzzled expression in his eyes as he looked at what I had in my arms, and then he answered me with a worried voice, nodding his grizzled head.
2: That's right.
1: Hearing him say that, I knew that the person having a heart attack at the mouth of the cave was our very own tenant. I knew also that somebody had to do something to help save his life quick before the doctor could get there. "Here, hold this," I exclaimed to Old Man Paddler. I handed him the artificial leg, and then I swung around to the work table near the sink, grabbed a clean milk bottle Mom had just washed, and shot out the door to the pump. The bottle pumped full, I circled the ivy trellis that shades the side porch and the kitchen side door and yelled in through the front room's open window to Mom at the phone, "Tell Dr. Manswood to come to the cave. We'll be there waiting." I was going to be a doctor someday myself, and when I grew up, if I ever did. As I raced to the Collins' front gate, it seemed I was already a doctor answering an emergency call. The milk bottle filled with fresh water was my doctor's bag. If there was anything in the world I wouldn't want to happen, it was for the kind old stranger to die before he could put up a tombstone for his mother and his twin baby brother. He's got to live. He's got to, I thought desperately. It seemed my bare feet were filled with lead. Although I could tell I was running fast by the wind in my face and the way my shirt sleeves were flapping. Reaching the corner where the gravel road turns north, I shot past the three big maple trees and on toward the bridge. At the bridge, I swung off the road and up the grade to the left, squeezed through the rail fence at the top, and galloped on following the ridge above the creek. In another few minutes, I'd be at the mouth of the branch, and then I'd cross on the log bridge and be on the last lap to the sycamore tree and the cave. In a little while, Bill Collins, the doctor, would be there. I'd find the old man lying with his crutches beside him in the shade of the sycamore, gasping for breath, and with the water I was bringing for the pill he'd have to take, I'd save his life. For some reason, as I flew along in the path, leaping over fallen trees, dodging shrubbery and stumps, I was remembering Lincoln's Gettysburg Address, which we'd had to memorize in school, and which had a line in it that says, "All men are created equal." With every step, the word equal repeated itself in my mind. Equal, equal, equal. And then my thoughts were interrupted by somebody behind me yelling, "Hey, Bill, wait for me." It was Dragonfly. I can't, I yelled back over my shoulder to him. But I also looked over my shoulder, which means that for a few seconds my eyes were not on the path I was supposed to be running on. I also didn't see the ponderosa pine tree root sticking up several inches in the path. The next thing I knew, I was in the middle of a head-over-heels tumble. My right big toe felt as though it had been struck with a hammer, and my right ankle hurt with one of the worst pains I'd ever felt in my life. I landed upside down off the path and beside a sweetbriar bush. I knew it was the kind of bush because I could smell the flowers. Also, I'd been scratched on my face and arms when I fell, landing partly in, partly on, and partly under the sharp thorn rose bush. But I was still holding on to the milk bottle, and only a little of the water had been spilled. Dragonfly caught up with me then, but I could hardly see him. I was dizzy with the pain in my toe and ankle. "What's the matter?" I rolled over and up to a sitting position. I tried to get up all the way, and did. But when I started to walk, my ankle hurt even worse, and I went down in a pile of pain. "Quick, help me up. I have to get to him to save his life. He's down by the mouth of the cave and has to have a drink of water so he can take his pill or he might die."
3: "What's the matter with who?"
1: "Mr. Robinson. He's having a heart attack. Help me up." He did, but I couldn't run. I couldn't even walk, and I knew I'd never be able to hop in 1 foot all the way to the cave. You'll have to take it to him yourself," I told Dragonfly, who just that minute got a mussed-up expression on his face.
4: "Achoo! Achoo!"
3: "Take what to who?"
1: He couldn't seem to get into his head what I meant and whose life he was supposed to help save. "Oh, Mr. Robinson, he's got to have a drink of water. You've got to take it to him yourself." I look at my twisted foot and a frightened feeling shot through me. Maybe I'd been hurt so badly that I'd have to wear an artificial leg myself. And then Dragonfly's puckered face and the branches of the ponderosa pine above him began to whirl, and it seemed a million mixed-up thoughts were racing round and round in my mind. And then it seemed I was falling down, down, down. Next thing I knew, I felt cold water being splashed onto my face and heard Dragonfly,
3: "Bill, wake up and tell me whose life again has to be saved and where is he?"
1: At first I couldn't remember anything clearly, but then I came to and told him again that Mr. Robinson was having a heart attack down by the cave. He always takes a pill when he's having one of those and it revives him, but he hasn't got any water. You've got to get some to him. It's in the milk bottle. There. There. My eye searched frantically for the bottle as I struggled to a sitting position, and then I saw the bottle lying in the shade of the sweetbriar bush. It was empty. Dragonfly had used the water to revive me. He'd splashed every drop of it on my face and neck to bring me out of my faint. There wasn't any water left for the old man, not even enough for him to swallow a pill. What to do now? I was surprised that there was hardly any pain in my ankle and toe now. There was only a warm feeling instead. And then I remembered that once last year when I'd hit my thumb with a hammer, there had been at first a rush of pain that it made me sick in my stomach and very faint, but about 2 minutes later there was only a warm feeling in my thumb and hand. The worst of the pain was gone, and it never came back. The pain in my toe and ankle might be gone for good, too. I still might be able to get some water to the old man if I could get to the spring. And then I spied Dragonfly's thermos bottle, and an idea came to me. The old man could take his pill with chocolate milk. Do you have chocolate milk in your thermos?
3: It's water. I got it at the spring after I finished my milk. You need some more in your face? You still feel faint?
1: Dragonfly, still not seeming to understand the situation, started to unscrew the thermos top. I made a grab for it, took it away from him, and came to still faster life. I can save his life with this. And then I was off on a limping run toward the mouth of the branch.
3: Save whose life?
1: And I yelled back over my shoulder,
3: I told you, Ben Robinson. He's having a heart attack.
1: I was all the way to the log bridge before Dragonfly caught up with me again. With every limping step while Dragonfly was chasing me, it seemed I was fighting something in my mind. I kept asking myself, why is he so stubborn? Doesn't he understand, or doesn't he want the old man to live? Has he just been pretending to be a changed boy? Does he still think like Shorty Long? Maybe he doesn't even think a black man should drink out of a white boy's thermos. In my mind's eye, I was seeing the two signs at the spring and another one in the captain's chair at our treehouse. Dragonfly admitted that he had put the signs there, but he had blamed Shorty Long for talking him into doing it. Still, then I came back to my right mind, and I remembered I was a doctor rushing to save a man's life. I limped my way across the log bridge to the other side, with Dragonfly right behind me. My ankle still wouldn't behave right, and I felt sharp pain in every step as I struggled down the path ahead of me. We weren't far from the cave now. I could see the trunk of the big sycamore with its white, purple, and gray patches of bark, and I knew that somewhere down on the ground there was the old man we still might be able to save. Then things began to whirl in front of my eyes. I felt my knees buckling and myself going down as I had before. I was going to faint again. I knew it, and I couldn't help it. Even as I started to go down face first, I glimpsed Dragonfly's blue overalled spindle-legged self breaking out into the open. His flying feet were carrying him farther and farther away, and he was taking the thermos bottle with him.
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1: SRN News, I'm Rich Thomason in Washington. Ferocious wind-driven wildfires have laid waste to entire neighborhoods in eastern Washington state. The Spokane area, especially hard hit, hundreds of homes are no more.
2: Residents in 5,000 homes were forced to evacuate as wildfires remain uncontained in eastern Washington state. Some 600 homes, businesses, and other buildings have been destroyed. Wildfires have burned more than 8 square miles around Spokane and are among a dozen wildfires across the western U.S. The federal response team from California has been called in to help with the 3 Washington state blazes. I'm Donna Water.
1: Devastating flooding has washed out roads, resulting in many high water rescues in and around Surry County, northwestern North Carolina. Acting Attorney General Todd Blanche has formally terminated President Trump's $1.8 billion anti-weaponization fund. The move follows weeks of talks with 2 Republican senators who were blocking his Attorney General nomination. With negotiations expected to resume soon, President Trump says he has paused plans for a major attack on Iran.
3: I was asked to by Saudi Arabia, by UAE, and by Qatar, and by Iran.
1: It would have been the largest such attack since World War II, according to the president.
3: We were all set to go just about at this time right now, and it would have been a massive attack.
1: Oil prices have fallen following word that the attack was off. The first Republican woman from Texas to be elected to the U.S. House, where she served almost 30 years, has died. Former Congresswoman Kay Granger died over the weekend, the age of 83. Dow futures up 335 points. NASDAQ futures ahead 175. This is SRN News. Arkansas goes all in on the culture of life.
4: The state government has granted $1.7 million to pro-life pregnancy centers this year and is vowing to give $3.5 million in 2027. The Arkansas Family Council is cheering the grants, adding, quote, "Providing public money for pregnancy resource centers is a major part of reducing the number of abortions in the state, and we deeply appreciate the Arkansas legislature and the governor for their commitment to supporting these good organizations." Michael Harrington reporting.
1: Israelis across political and religious lines are worried about the weakening connection with younger Jewish Americans. Recent AP poll showed American Jews under the age of 45 tend to consider support for Israel less crucial to their Jewish identity than older adults. Israeli government officials, faith leaders, and those working on exchange programs between the 2 countries consider a close relationship with Jews abroad a strategic asset for Israel. SRN News. Artificial intelligence is shaping the curriculum for many non-tech majors in America's colleges and universities.
5: Hiring for entry-level software developers has slowed and enrollment in computer science declining, but interest in AI is growing among students from non-tech majors. Harvard is now incorporating AI into its curriculum. Northwestern University expanding AI courses for non-computer science majors. Colleges are beginning to recognize new graduates, regardless of their field, are facing a lot of questions about their AI skills. Jason Walker reporting.
1: Key senators have unveiled a short-term spending bill to avoid a government shutdown during the middle of campaign season. That bill would keep federal agencies funded past the midterm elections through December 11th. More details at srnnews.com.
6: Hello, this is David Snyder, president of BIMI, welcoming you to Moments for Missions with Dr. J.B. Godfrey. Today's episode is being re-aired in honor of Dr. Don Sisk.